0: This is Weatherology. I'm meteorologist Laura Lockwood with the Alexandria Lakes Area Forecast. Mainly cloudy skies expected tonight, with thunderstorms likely. Lows dip down to about 67. Winds out of the south, 10 to 20 miles per hour. Cloudy skies with a few peaks of sun again tomorrow. Slight chance for showers. Daytime highs approaching 82. Lows dip down to about 58 tomorrow night. Clear skies. For KXRA, I'm meteorologist Laura Lockwood. Currently, it's 72 degrees.
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0: Lows level off around 67. South winds 10 to 20 miles per hour. Cloudy skies with a few peaks of sun tomorrow. Slight chance for showers. Daytime highs approaching 82. Clear skies tomorrow night. Lows level off around 58. For KXRA, a meteorologist, Laura Lockwood. Right now, it's 72 degrees.
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This is weatherology. I'm meteorologist Laura Lockwood with the Alexandria Lakes Area Forecast. Mainly cloudy skies expected tonight with a chance of thunderstorms.

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13: Welcome back to the Lars Larson Show. It's a pleasure to be with you, and I'm glad to get to your calls. I've got the great pleasure of talking to Tom Kniff, who is both the former defense attorney for Daniel Penny, who doesn't need a defense attorney anymore because he was found not guilty of criminally negligent homicide. And Tom is also the author most recently of a brand new novel called Tuxedo Park. Mr. Kniff, let's talk about this. What inspired you? Not every defense attorney or not every attorney has a novel in him. What made you think to write one?
14: Yeah, well, you know, a lot of it had to do with being a defense attorney and also being a former prosecutor, where I started my career under Jeanine Pirro. And, you know, I just got a concept in mind. I've always been a little bit of a dreamer. You know, maybe it was a product of being raised as a suit-only child. There was a great age gap between myself and my older siblings. So I had a lot of time to kind of ruminate on ideas. And, you know, I thought, you know, a concept of a presidential candidate who's involved in a kidnapping that then morphs into a murder conspiracy motivated by his want to get his pregnant mistress out of the way because she was politically inconvenient would be a great concept. And, you know, a great protagonist for that kind of story would be a young prosecutor which I once was, especially the young part. I sketched something out years ago. I did a concept chapter. I didn't have a middle. I didn't have an end. I had what I thought was a pretty good beginning. And I actually was a finalist in a prominent legal writing contest. So I said, all right, well, this is more than just, you know, there's I got something here. And then through the years, life happens, you know, marriage, kids, deployments. I served in Iraq. You know, but I never walked away from it completely. And a few years ago, I brought it to conclusion and shopped it and got an agent. And here we are.
13: Is there an advantage to being an attorney and writing it? Or does that hamstring you because you run into things and think this would be really cool to have happen in the novel? But I know as an attorney, I can't have that happen because you're thinking about all the various court decisions that would rule those out. Or I don't know if that holds you back or not.
14: No, you know, it's interesting. It's something that you got to manage. I mean, I think it's an advantage. You know, so what I try to do, because, you know, people are interested in legal intrigue and political intrigue, is, you know, kind of, it's a work of fiction. There's no question. But I've taken a lot from, you know, cases I've handled, experiences I've had. There's a scene, you know, in this book involving, you know, that takes place in Iraq. You know, I've been to Iraq. Is a big 9/11. You know, this really story is born in the wake of 9/11, or at least the political career of Kent Dawson, the villainous president-elect, is born, you know, after he, you know, kind of skirts being at the Twin Towers on September 11th, you know, and I lived through, you know, in New York City, it was in Manhattan on September 11th. You know, I kind of took these life experiences, made it a work of fiction, but, you know, I think it just comes off very authentic. You have to manage it though, because as a lawyer, you know, there's an inclination to write legally. It's very liberating for a lawyer writing fiction because when I do legal writing, I have to qualify every sentence I say with a citation. fiction writing, I'm like, wow, I could just get on here and rest, you know? But at the same time, you know, I didn't want to make something that, you know, hey, well, this is ridiculous. This can't happen. So I have to keep it. I felt the need to keep it, you know, to what is legally, you know, what could be a legal reality, but at the same time, writing it in a way that is entertaining to a lay audience. You know, not all my readers are going to be lawyers. I hope most of them are not lawyers. I hope they're regular people. So, you know, to write a courtroom scene about, you know, arguing a legal brief to try to get a case into the grand jury, you know, so that they can indict this president-elect before Inauguration Day, before he takes the White House to set up that race against time. You know, the legal stuff has to be sensical and authentic, but it also has to be something that's going to be, you know, entertaining to an average reader.
13: The novel is called Tuxedo Park. Its author is Tom Caniff. He is a defense attorney. He was the defense attorney for Daniel Penny. I should say thank you for your service in uniform as well. Let me ask you about where you think the entire, and especially the prosecution end of the business is going, because we've had the intrusion, I would call it, of people, entities like George Soros and similar folks who've come in and decided we can't get the laws changed, so we'll just get people elected to be district attorneys and prosecutors who will refuse to prosecute cases and effectively change the law. Where is that taking us? And I don't know if you've got an opinion on that or not. I imagine you.
14: Oh, I have a strong opinion. I mean, I actually ran. I was the Republican nominee in 2021 against Alvin Bragg. And what motivated me to run was not because I, you know, had some great desire to have elected office, but quite the opposite, actually. But because, you know, I saw what, you know, I was fortunate enough to live in New York City, you know, through the Renaissance. You know, I'm old enough to remember how things were in the 80s, you know, being in the back of my parents' car and driving through New York City and seeing, you know, prostitution and things like that. And you know, then I kind of came of age in the Giuliani era and saw all that change. And then to see it being deconstructed based on this radical, you know, progressive, I call it regressive agenda, it was heartbreaking. And that's why I got into it. So if you're someone who hates this country, if you're someone like George Soros, that thinks that, you know, America is just this place of inequity that needs to be torn down, what better way to go about it than to take over these local prosecutors' offices? Because you catch people asleep at the switch. Most voters are not in tune with not only with who their district attorney is, but the significance of that office or what even their role is. So, you know, I think it's a terrible thing. And it's ironically, I deal with it a bit indirectly in Tuxedo Park because the protagonist in the case is a, you know, kind of a castaway from the Manhattan DA's office. And he leaves sort of disenchanted with how the progressive criminal justice stuff has taken over that office. And that kind of puts him in a position where he's able, winds up moonlighting on this case. You know, going after, you know, pursuing the this president-elect Ken Dawson, who winds up being, you know, tied into this conspiracy, and the victim in the case is an old childhood, you know, girlfriend or teenage girlfriend 20 years earlier of the protagonist. So, again, when I say I wrote in a lot of what I lived in the book, it's true.
13: The book is called Tuxedo Park. Its author is Tom Kniff. He is a real-life defense attorney, has been a prosecutor, and ran against Alvin Bragg. Sadly, didn't win that race, but we could have wished. And we look forward to talking to you again. Mr. Kniff, thank you very much. I appreciate you taking the time.
14: Yeah, Lars, thanks so much, and I hope everybody checks out the book. If you're into this sort of stuff that we're talking about, you know, politics and legal intrigue, you're going to love it. TuxedoParkBook.com is the website, or you can just go to Amazon and grab it, but it's going to be a great, great read.
13: And we'll be back in just a moment. 866-HEY-LARS. 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
9: Black and Latino homeowners are twice as likely

You might think our surgeons are too busy to listen to your concerns, but they're not. 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Explain how you feel. They're listening. To learn more,

0: if you have to buy it on the exchanges. It is interesting, though, Dwayne, and I'm not calling you a liar by any stretch of the imagination. I'm glad that you're recovering from your 12 operations and so on. But I hear from so many. Well, Dwayne, hold on, man. I hear from so many Canadians, though, that tell me just the opposite, that your health care is actually a nightmare. So just in like 10 seconds. Is there some controversy as to whether or not Canada's health care is great from within Canada itself? Is that a debate?
1: Well, there's one political party that tries to pretend that's what's happening, that it's no good, and the other party, which is in power most of the time, just keeps it perking along. I just want to say one more thing. We had some problems with Alberta and Quebec. They were talking about wanting to break away from Canada. And once all this problems and concerns happened and people saw what was happening in the United States, that issue has completely fallen flat on its face.
0: All right, very good. Thank you for the call, Dwayne, from Saskatchewan, Canada. I very much appreciate it. Yeah, part of that conversation obviously would relate to the tariff war that right now is going on between President Trump, the United States, and Canada. Let's just fully understand. And listen, I myself have no beef with Canada, and I have no beef with Dwayne. It is interesting, though, because I do a lot of talk radio, and I've spoken to a lot of Canadians. Some do say, and you just heard Dwayne say, they love the healthcare system there. Others, not so much. But the protective tariffs that Canada implements on things like dairy have really, really angered Donald Trump. Maybe we'll talk.
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3: From SRN News, I'm John Scott. Hurricane Lowell's outer rain bands lashing Hawaii with heavy rain and dangerous surf as that powerful storm nears its closest approach to the islands. Conditions rapidly deteriorating on Kauai with multiple rivers reaching flood stage, residents being urged to shelter in place. Heavy rain has already flooded roads in Oahu, a hurricane warning in effect for the Hawaiian islands of Kauai and Niihau. Authorities have been on the scene of that deadly Amazon Prime plane crash in Miami. The Boeing 767 cargo plane crashed Sunday after apparently overrunning the runway and hit an SUV in a van. The NTSB hopes to begin sharing more information on Tuesday. Security tied for this week's Republican midterm convention being held in Dallas. President Trump is scheduled to speak, as well as Vice President Vance. This is SRN News.
4: This is weatherology. I'm meteorologist Laura Lockwood with the Alexandria Lakes Area Forecast. Mainly cloudy skies expected overnight with a chance of thunderstorms. Lows dip down to about 68. Winds out of the south 10 to 20 miles per hour. Cloudy skies with a few peaks of sun Tuesday. Slight chance of rain showers. Daytime highs approaching 83. Clear skies Tuesday night. Lows around 58. For KXRA, I'm meteorologist Laura Lockwood. Currently 68.
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0: cannot outbribe Democrats. McKenzie says, guess what this will lead to? More taxes. Thank you, McKenzie. Kevin has a great idea, better idea. Why not cut everyone's taxes in half? Let's see here. A lot of other people commenting as well. Karen saying, yes, this is pro-family. Intact families build a better society. Robert says it could take away from working parents who actually need child care. It could make the existing child care shortage worse. It treats different family structures differently. And this is a big one, it could perhaps create a financial incentive for one parent to leave the workforce. And so, listen, it's a great debate. And this is a great debate amongst Republicans as well. The reason why this is such a great debate, and by the way, if you want to take the poll, follow me on X at Dan Mandis Show. It's right up top. But the thing that I like about this discussion is that J.D. Vance, who is more than likely going to be the guy running for president in 2028, he is the guy that's leading the charge on this.
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2: With SRN News, I'm John Scott. Gasoline prices in the U.S. have hit a record high for Labor Day weekend, averaging $4.14 per gallon, nearly a dollar more than last year and surpassing the previous record of $3.82 from 2012. Diesel prices also at an all-time record of $5.85 per gallon. Investigators looking into why an Amazon cargo jet ran off a runway at Miami International Airport, killing five people. The crash happened Sunday when the Boeing overran the runway and hit an SUV and a van. The NTSB focusing on whether the plane touched down too late to stop safely. The world's biggest supplier of telecommunications network gear facing a criminal trial in New York. Jury selection will start Tuesday in the U.S. case against China's Huawei Technologies, the company charged by U.S. authorities of stealing technology. This is SRN News.
3: This is Weatherology. I'm meteorologist Laura Lockwood with the Alexandria Lakes Area Forecast. Mainly cloudy skies expected overnight with a chance of thunderstorms. Lows dip down to about 68. Winds out of the south 10 to 20 miles per hour. Slight chance of rain showers Tuesday. Daytime highs approaching 82. Cloudy skies with a few peaks of sun. Clear skies Tuesday night. Lows dip down to about 58. For KXRA, I'm meteorologist Laura Lockwood. Currently, it's 68 degrees.
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0: Oh, yes, you are right. A couple of different things can be true. Joe Biden had us in a far, far different place, a far worse place than Donald Trump did. That is most certainly true. But at the end of the day, the question is, heading into the midterm elections, from a purely political standpoint, are prices higher at not only the pump, but also are they higher at the grocery store? Not 4 years ago, but where they were, you know, just a year or two ago when Donald Trump took office. The sad reality, that is yes, that does not help us in the midterm elections. Got a lot more straight ahead on Red Eye Radio.
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2: With SRN News, I'm John Scott. Republicans set together this week in Dallas for a midterm convention, a two-day event President Trump and other Republicans are hoping will generate enthusiasm for the GOP. The U.S. Southern Command has sunk another Ecuadorian vessel that the U.S. alleged was linked to the criminal group Los Concheros. The sinking Monday, the latest action by the U.S. against boats and vessels in Latin America that it said were involved in drug trafficking. Flights to and from Indonesia's capital of Jakarta resuming after ash from a volcanic eruption forced a two-day closure and halted nearly 3,000 flights in that country. There was no activity on Wall Street Monday as the markets were closed for the Labor Day holiday. Trading will resume on Tuesday. This is SRN News.
3: This is weatherology. I'm meteorologist Laura Lockwood with the Alexandria Lakes Area Forecast. Mainly cloudy skies expected overnight with a chance of thunderstorms. Lows dip down to about 68. Winds out of the south 10 to 20 miles per hour. Cloudy skies with a few peaks of sun again. Tuesday, slight chance of rain showers. Daytime highs approaching 82. Lows level off around 58. Tuesday night, clear skies. For KXRA, I'm meteorologist Laura Lockwood. Right now, it's 70 degrees.
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7: I felt comfortable, and through all the stuff she was talking about and answering my questions, I got to the point where I actually felt like I trusted what she was going to do for me and what she was saying to me, so that's why I stuck with her. I would go back to her because I know what to expect. She'll say a thing, they'll follow through with it, they'll keep their word, I'll just trust them. And so there's no reason at all that I would go to another realtor.

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0: 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Maybe
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2: With SRN News, I'm John Scott. The NTSB calling the Amazon cargo plane crash scene in Miami devastating and says the flight and voice recovers have been recovered. The NTSB expected to release more information Tuesday. Republicans descend on Dallas this week for a two-day midterm convention. A U.S. Immigration and Customs Enforcement officer pleading not guilty to charges alleging he lied to investigators about being attacked with a broom and shovel before he shot and wounded a Venezuelan man during the Minnesota immigration crackdown last winter. A new round of escalation between Israel and the Lebanese terrorist group Hezbollah. A U.S. brokered truce between Israel and Hezbollah has been repeatedly violated, with Israel carrying out airstrikes in Lebanon and Hezbollah firing drones at Israeli troops. This is SRN News.
3: This is weatherology. I'm meteorologist Allura Lockwood with the Alexandria Lakes Area Forecast. Mainly cloudy skies expected overnight with a chance for showers. Lows dip down to about 68. Winds out of the south 10 to 15 miles per hour. Cloudy skies with a few peaks of sun Tuesday. Slight chance for showers. Daytime highs approaching 82. Lows around 58. Tuesday night, clear skies. For KXRA, I'm meteorologist Allura Lockwood. Right now, it's 66 degrees.
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0: now we're about 5 and a half minutes after 6. Good morning, KXRA. I'm Patty Wicken. Nice to have you with us. We welcome our meteorologist, Michael Carroll, from Weatherology. And good morning, Michael.
1: Good morning to you, and we're going to have a dry day for today. Some lingering cloud cover out there yet this morning. Otherwise, gradually clearing skies as we head into the afternoon, and we'll end up a good 10 degrees above average for this time of year, headed up to some lower 80s for those afternoon high temperatures. We stay clear and calm tonight, a little bit cooler and less humid for tonight. Those overnight lows dipping into the upper 50s, looking sunny and pleasant. Then midweek Wednesday will ease back to a high of 74 degrees there for tomorrow, with some northwesterly breezes kicking up to 10 to 15. Still looking quiet for your Thursday, some patchy early morning fog, otherwise predominant sunshine, upper 70s for highs there for your Thursday. We'll creep up closer to some lower 80s then to wrap up your work week on Friday. A late day frontal boundary could touch off some hit or miss type showers and storms there Friday afternoon into Friday evening, then more of a fall-like feel of things into your upcoming weekend. Saturday, a dry forecast all the way back to some upper 60s for highs. Mid-60s on Sunday, we'll be dodging some scattered showers and thundershowers there to wrap up your upcoming weekend. For the Weatherology Weather Center, I'm meteorologist Michael Carroll.
0: And thank you, Michael. We have right now in the Lakes area mainly cloudy skies, wind from the southeast at 12. Relative humidity is 90%, sun going down tonight at 7:46. Our temperature downtown, 66 degrees at 7 minutes after 6.
2: This is Tracy Weaver. Welcome to Prayer Life. Our prayer focus this week is Psalm 139. And in verses 4 through 6, we read, "Even before a word is on my tongue, behold, O Lord, you know it altogether. You hem me in behind and before, and you lay your hand upon me. Such knowledge is too wonderful for me. It is high. I cannot attain it." Father God, when we read your word and we read how intimately acquainted you are with our lives, that before we speak a word, you know it completely. Lord, and when we read your care and your protection of us, you hem us in before what's happening to us, behind what's happened to us, and you actually lay your hand upon us. Father, as we consider all of that, we can't fully understand it, but we want it to change the way we live our lives and the way we think about you. May that be true, Lord God, and we pray it in Jesus' name. Amen. This is Tracy Weaver of Risen Life Ministries, encouraging you to read Psalm 139, allowing it to transform your life. Join me again tomorrow for Prayer Life.
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4: Fall is here and flu season is coming. It's a good time to
6: do reports coming in. We'll certainly see those more throughout the day as folks are checking the gauges. Do have about 1.3 inches by St. Joseph in the Stearns County area. Also looking at Cocado at about a little over eight tenths of an inch of rain. Right now that rain is spreading mainly across southern Minnesota into southeast, east central Minnesota, moving gradually to the north and the east. Should see a fair amount of activity through the morning hours before it does push off around midday probably. Then a chance for some scattered activity along the way this afternoon, but much reduced chances for activity then. Then we do see a little bit of a change coming as we'll have some breezier northwest winds headed our direction. That'll bring some cooler, drier air for a couple of days as we are gradually shifting pattern just a little bit towards more fall-like conditions.
0: And we'll be talking to farmers and agronomists today because some of these areas and some of these areas have been dry all summer, but they did get quite a bit of rain on Sunday, I understand.
6: Absolutely. Some areas really did pick up some substantial rainfalls, as you mentioned, Linda, and it kind of remains to be seen the how much good it'll do for this year's crop. In a lot of areas probably won't do a lot anymore, but it will, you know, hopefully for soybeans, maybe top off some of those pods and also, you know, replenishing the soil moisture out there. A lot of areas obviously very dry here for the last month or so, longer in some areas obviously, but it's been a pretty dry stretch, so hopefully recharging that soil moisture, helping to make maybe some of that fall tillage work a little bit easier as well. So we'll take a closer look at that coming up later in the broadcast.
0: And it's fairly quiet for corn and soybean trade at this hour. Back to business on this Tuesday after the Labor Day holiday. We'll talk markets in a moment.
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0: 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It's down 441 points.
6: Class 3 milk futures this morning, September 16-15 down 3, October 16-33 down 6, and November is at 16-52 down 11. And no new reports for the cash cheese trade or on Iowa, Minnesota barrels and gilts due to the Labor Day holiday.
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10: Well, this morning, December corn is at 538 and a half. That's up 1 3/4. March at 554, up 1 3/4. November soybeans 1309 3/4 steady. And January 1325 1/2, up 0.5 cent. March up 1 1/4. December Chicago wheat 747 1/2. Now 747 3/4, up 13 3/4. And December Minneapolis at 755 1/2, and that's higher, up 10 1/2. Back with our guest market analyst in a moment.
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10: Joining us, Al Kleiss, the Al Kleiss Report. Well, Al, a little on the quieter side here with December corn up 1 1/2, November beans down 0.5 cent. What will you be following today?
16: Just really watching the crop conditions this afternoon. I think they'll be down 1 to 2%. We'll also watch the percentage of the nation's crop that's rated poor to very poor. I think that'll increase. We've had really quite nice weather in Minnesota, but a lot of the southern corn belt, southern plains, they've been 95 to 105 day and night for the last week again. So that's going to really take a toll on the corn and soybean conditions, and also the moisture has just gone in a lot of those areas, pushing the crop to very, very rapid maturity.
10: And we have a supply and demand report coming up, I believe, Friday, right, Al?
16: Yeah, Friday is the next big USDA supply demand report, and this will be based on boots on the ground. The USDA numerators were out weighing ears of corn, counting pods of beans, and so that will be incorporated into the report on Friday. And I think the projected yield will move lower for both corn and soybeans. It's just a question of how much.
10: As far as wheat goes, is that today high, or is that an indication that maybe the meetings with Russia and Ukraine, as far as negotiations, just really not happening like they'd like to see?
16: No, there's no deal put together. There's no mention of the Black Sea corridor being open again. So both wheat futures in U.S. and Europe are sharply higher without the wheat coming out of that key region of the world. many of those traditional importers from the Black Sea are having to turn to Europe and the U.S. to buy wheat. And also with the dry weather patterns in Europe, they have a very large reduction in the corn crop. So the corn going into the EU will be larger than ever. So those global fundamentals are stacking up to be quite positive long term. And I'm actually surprised that both corn and soybeans are not up more this morning.
10: And what type of questions are you getting right now when it comes to marketing with what we've been seeing lately?
16: A lot of frustration in the existing cash basis. So very unusual. I've had some of the people roll their heads as they head out into next March, anticipating that if we have about 1.2 billion bushels less corn, that by this winter, and certainly by next spring and summer, we should see an improvement in basis. A lot of farmers are like the higher futures prices, but they're reluctant to sell more until they see what kind of crop they have developing, because it's really which part of the state you are. Where you're at in south central Minnesota, southeast Minnesota, they could have excellent crops, some potential for record yields. You get into extreme western Minnesota where they've missed the rain, and they're going to have probably some crop insurance claims.
10: And what has to be frustrating is all of a sudden some of these areas received a lot of rain all at once over the weekend. So then that, if they were going to try to get into the field early, we could have kind of a mess in some of these areas, right, as far as a muddy mess.
16: Yeah, it could be like for some of the beet harvest and for some of the edible beans, that could be tough to get in. But overall, the net benefit of this rain in, percolating down the subsoil is money in the bank for next year. So short term is frustrating. You might have to deal with some mud. But boy, we need the moisture when you look at the soil moisture profile.
10: And livestock, what will you be watching this week?
16: We have started to see a slight uptick in the cash hog index. I think it was down for 26 days in a row. Then Thursday and Friday started to pop back up. Cattle, very limited trade at lower prices, but somewhere in here, it's the ideal time of the year, late August, early September, to form a seasonal low in the cattle market. But the whole key will be to try to turn the direction of the cash cattle market.
10: Al Kleiss, the Al Kleiss Report, back with more in a moment.
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6: In farm news, Canada's retaliatory tariffs on U.S. goods took effect just after midnight on Tuesday as Canadian Prime Minister Mark Carney increased economic pressure on his country's biggest trading partner after negotiations collapsed last month and intensifying an 18-month-old trade war. The counter tariffs cover $20 billion of U.S. goods with duties ranging from 15% to 50% across products from steel and furniture to clothing and electronics.
10: And the U.S. dairy industry has had issues with Canada and dairy. Brian Keel, Executive Director of Farmers for Free Trade, explains.
18: Yes, the issue there is that Canada agreed to a tariff rate quota to accept a certain amount of U.S. dairy products. And then they played some games with how they interpreted that such that our dairy products were not getting into Canada at the levels that Canada had agreed to. So that's clearly an irritant, clearly an issue that needs to be resolved in this round of negotiations. But it's not the issue that's holding everything up. I mean, it's a fairly minor issue in relation to overall trade with Canada, and one that, frankly, I think Canada and the U.S. could agree to fairly easily, since Canada had already specified they would be purchasing this amount of goods. It doesn't seem like the issue that's tripping everything up. you know, unfortunately, the products that are now caught in the crosshairs, Canada has put tariffs on U.S. dairy exports. They've put tariffs on U.S. ag machine exports. So think John Deere tractors and other you know, hay baling equipment. They've put tariffs on certain bakery mixes, so some of the finished products that go to Canada.
10: And we'll hear more from Kiel about the president's meeting with China's president coming up at our midday farm review today. Back with more farm news in a moment.
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6: California lawmakers have passed an E15 cleanup act, removing barriers that have limited the availability of the blend even after E15 legislation was passed and signed into law earlier. Brian Jennings, executive director of the American Coalition for Ethanol, says this should pave the way for E15 sales in the state.
19: So the California legislature unanimously passed really a second E15 related bill. Linda, following up on passage of a similar piece of legislation last year, that yes, should pave the way for retailers in that state, which is really important in terms of demand, to finally sell E15. There were a few regulatory hurdles that remained after AB 30, the first bill passed in the legislature unanimously last year. So
6: Jennings says even with the news, it's still hard to tell when E15 will be offered at the pump in California.
19: ACE worked with others in California, and that legislation got through a couple of days ago. In terms of timing, it's hard to tell, Linda, how soon retailers will begin selling it. We talked to some who believe that before the end of the 2026 calendar year, you're going to see some retailers offer E15. Others are a little more skeptical that perhaps it's going to be sometime in calendar year 2027. But either way, we're getting closer and closer. And that's important as Congress still hasn't taken the steps to get E15 legislation over the finish line, or at least to the president's desk. California being a major fuel-consuming state, it's important that E15 is finally allowed there.
6: And Jennings says California is important because it is the leading fuel market in the nation.
19: It's a huge market. It's traditionally the leading fuel market in the country. I think there are some times when Texas maybe overcomes them, but it's still a massive market. We're selling about 1 billion gallons of ethanol into California today. That's being used through E10 and E85, of course. The analysis that we've seen indicates that allowing E15 there is going to add 600 or 700 million gallons of additional demand, which is critically important. So hopefully we can get that done.
10: And December corn up 1¾, November soybeans, January soybeans both down 0.5 cents. More farm news in a moment.
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10: Darren Hefty, Hefty Seed and Ag PhD, says it's a good idea to take a look at stock quality before harvest this year.
20: Well, one thing I am concerned about is the stock quality on the corn. When you drive around and look at fields, we've got guys that are either too wet or too dry. And even if things were pretty good, we had a stressful year. It was really hot this year. And there's a lot of disease pressure out there in some fields. And I'm concerned about stock quality. And as we get towards harvest here, this is where it's going to start showing up. I have talked to a couple of guys at Farm Progress that said they've already seen some stocks going down and they're going to be getting after those fields really quickly. What I'd encourage you to do is the pinch test and the push test. So down towards the bottom of the stalk, maybe a foot up from the ground, squeeze stalks and just see, are they squishy or are they firm? If they're squishy, I would start splitting open some stalks, taking a look at what's inside. If they're starting to decay from a stalk rot, you're going to have to target that field as one to harvest early. And the same thing with the push test.

0: heavy ear of corn is just not going to be good for those plants. So,
1: Darren Hefty, Hefty Seed and Ag PhD.
2: And the Trump administration's latest proposal in this ongoing effort to redefine what the Clean Water Act calls waters of the United States is getting divided reactions from farm and environmental groups. Zippy Duvall, president of the American Farm Bureau Federation, says he's pleased that EPA and the Army Corps of Engineers are officially floating a WOTUS definition that would generally protect quote-unquote relatively permanent streams only if they flow year-round. Farm Bureau is still reviewing details of the proposal, but Duvall said we're hopeful that it will prove durable and bring an end to the regulatory back and forth farmers have endured during the past decades. Meanwhile, groups like the National Resources Defense Council claim that the nation's wetlands are at risk from the supplemental proposal.
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2: Rain is covering a pretty good chunk of southern and eastern Minnesota this morning as a large area of showers and thunderstorms creeping up from the south. This rain actually stretches all the way from Nebraska through Iowa and through Minnesota into Canada. Likely to see areas of showers and thunderstorms scattered across the state through the morning hours. Most of the activity should wrap up by about noon, but there is a possibility of more scattered showers this afternoon and evening. Temperatures are in the 60s and 70s this morning on our way to the low 80s. With this rain and cloud cover around, dew points do stay a little bit sticky again, but there is a noticeable change on the way. The winds early today will be fairly strong from the south. By this afternoon and evening, they slide around to the west as a cold front arrives. That'll bring some cooler, less humid conditions to the state. By tomorrow, highs are generally in the 70s. Dew points drop into the 50s and 60s. Still have some fairly breezy conditions, though, from the northwest at 10 to 20. And we stay a little bit warmer yet for Thursday and Friday, but by the weekend, we cool off once again. Now, for today, we'll have mostly cloudy conditions early with showers and some thunderstorms likely through about midday. Scattered activity possible this afternoon. Skies gradually clear from the west as that cold front moves in. South winds early shift to the west this afternoon as this front arrives. Clearing, cooler, breezy tonight. Lows drop into the upper 50s and lower 60s. Mostly clear, breezy, a little bit cooler Wednesday. Highs in the mid to upper 70s. Northwest winds at 10 to 20. Sunny, slightly warmer Thursday and Friday. Highs back into the upper 70s and lower 80s. Cooler for the weekend with scattered rain Friday night. Scattered showers, thunderstorms each day this weekend, spilling over into Monday as well. That's a look at our weather here on the Linder Farm Network.
1: 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December corn up 2 1/4. November beans up 1. 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
5: And the Linder Farm Network, heard Monday through Friday at 10 minutes after 6 here on KXRA at 635 and 66 degrees. Mark will join us with news next.
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3: Yes, thank you, Patty. 6:36. Happy Tuesday, everyone. Coming up in this newscast, the funeral for a pastor in Brandon is set for this Friday, and two juveniles were injured while tubing in Candiwhite County, and a shooting near the University of Minnesota is raising concerns about student safety. We'll have more on those stories and many others, but first, officials say one person has died in an early morning mobile home fire in Wadena County. According to the Wadena County Sheriff's Office, four family pets are also believed to have died in the fire early yesterday. The mobile home fire took place in North Germany Township in Wadena County. When deputies and firefighters arrived at the scene, the mobile home had reportedly collapsed and was completely engulfed in flames. The name, age, and gender of the person who died are not currently being released. The body was taken to the Midwest Medical Examiner's Office for formal identification. And the funeral for a pastor in Brandon is set for this Friday. Steve Junker, 58, died weeks after suffering a spinal cord injury aboard a cruise ship in Italy. Junker reportedly fell into a pool and nearly drowned while celebrating his son's wedding on August 16th. He was flown back to the U.S. and treated at the Mayo Clinic in Rochester, where he underwent emergency spinal surgery. Junker was pastor at Chippewa Lutheran Church in Brandon. And two juveniles were injured while tubing in Candiwhite County. Candiwhite County deputies say that a pontoon was pulling a tube carrying four juveniles when the tube collided with an unoccupied boat on a lake near Lake Lillian. Two of the riders sustained serious but non-life-threatening injuries. The two juveniles were taken by ambulance to Centra Care Hospital in Wilmer for medical treatment. The other two riders were not injured. All four juveniles were reportedly wearing life jackets at the time of that collision. And a shooting near the University of Minnesota is raising concerns about student safety. Police say two men were wounded early Sunday in Dinkytown. Both suffered non-life-threatening injuries, and an 18-year-old man was arrested on suspicion of a weapons violation. The shooting comes after a stabbing in the same area on Friday that police say resulted in an arrest. And coming up this Thursday evening, the Alexandria Police Department will be hosting a community conversation to answer questions and talk about how flock cameras work, how they're used, privacy, data, public safety, and more. The event will take place Thursday starting at 6 p.m. at Alexandria City Hall. Alexandria Chief of Police Scott Kent said in a Facebook post,
4: "Hi, welcome Alexandria. There's been a lot of discussion and at times controversy surrounding license plate reader technology, including the flock system. Today, the City of Alexandria currently has 9 flock license plate readers and 2 pan, tilt, zoom cameras located throughout the City of Alexandria with an existing contract with flock. We recognize that this technology has generated questions and concerns in communities across the country. We want to share how this technology is currently being used here in Alexandria, what safeguards and policies are in place, and how information is collected through these systems."
3: Once again, that event will take place Thursday starting at 6 p.m. at Alexandria City Hall. And Minnesota farmers and businesses could feel the effects of a growing trade dispute as Canada imposes a new round of tariffs on American goods. MNN's Tasha Radel has more.
5: The retaliatory tariffs take effect today and range from 15 to 50%. The new tariffs target hundreds of American products, including steel, dairy products, ag equipment, pulp and paper, appliances, and electronics. The dispute is particularly significant for Minnesota because Canada is one of the state's largest trading partners. There are currently no formal trade talks underway between the U.S. and Canadian officials. Tasha Radel, MNN.
3: All right, thanks, Tasha. And Republican nominee for Minnesota Governor Lisa DeMuth is defending close to $3 million in outside PAC funding. She recently received the campaign donation from Restore Sanity, which is funded by Wisconsin billionaire Richard Ulin, who is a top donor to President Donald Trump. She denies any coordination between her and the outside group. Meanwhile, DeMuth has been focusing on a $9 billion fraud scandal that forced DFL Governor Tim Walz to not run for a third term. And Minnesota State Fair officials say congressional candidate Matt Little violated rules during his World Handshake record attempt. Little hoped to shake 15,000 hands in 8 hours on Saturday, but was stopped less than 2 hours into that attempt. He said he had shaken about 2,000 hands when officials shut it down. Fair officials say Little did not have the license required to actively solicit or engage with fairgoers. Little is the Democratic nominee for the state's second congressional district and will face Republican State Senator Eric Pratt this November 3rd. And a new poll shows that Minnesota is the eighth happiest state. The study comes from Wallet Hub. They compared all 50 states across 30 key indicators of happiness. The data set ranges from the depression rate and the share of adults feeling productive to income growth and the unemployment rate. Minnesota comes in second for adequate sleep, third in volunteer rate, and fourth in separation and divorce rate. To see the full report, go to the Wallet Hub website. And a central Minnesota farmer has been taking advantage of a recent strength in the corn market. Nick Peterson of St. Cloud says there are opportunities to market both old and new crops.
6: I'm almost worried that we're a little far sold on new crop selling. I mean, we were able to kind of utilize this to empty the bins out here just here in the last few days. Honestly, we were getting right down there and kind of waiting for a reason to do the last 5-10 loads and finish hauling, and that was kind of it.
3: Peterson says marketing will be key as input costs remain elevated. And Minnesota State Fair attendance is trailing last year's total heading into the final count. About 200,000 people attended Sunday, bringing attendance through the first 11 days to roughly 26,000 fewer than last year. The fair started with record attendance on its first 2 days before heat and humidity contributed to smaller weekday crowds. Officials will release Mondays later on today. And Minnesota's waterfall hunters will see new regulation changes this fall. That's according to the DNR. Migratory game bird consultant Nate Huck says hunters can't expect a season that's very similar to last year.
7: Things are generally the same as they were last year. You know, we have a 5-day teal season, another, you know, roughly 15, 20-day early goose season. So things are pretty similar. We did have a small bag limit increase on northern pintails from 2 to 3, but that's a pretty minor change for most hunters in Minnesota.
3: By the way, hunters can find license and stamp information on the Minnesota DNR website before the season begins. And the Minnesota Department of Natural Resources changed the way hunters and anglers get their licenses with a shutdown to their previous license system earlier this summer on June 1st. The new system is almost entirely online now, which may create challenges for those without more up-to-date technology. That will include opening the DNR app and selecting the type of deer and the date and time the deer was harvested. The digital tag will then be with that hunter and can be shown to a conservation officer for proof of legal harvest. And Minnesota deer hunters are being advised to buy their licenses early under that new system. Under the new system, most license holders are expected to buy a license through the DNR's website or smartphone application and download documents to their phone. For the 2026 Minnesota deer season, most license holders are expected to buy a license through the website of the DNR or a smartphone application and download documents to their phone. The new system is almost entirely online. Officials say even the tagging of a deer will be done now digitally. For more info on that, go to the DNR website. And Minnesota freshman running back Ryan Estrada is out for the season. The Star Tribune is reporting that Estrada suffered a season-ending knee injury in last Thursday's win over Eastern Illinois. The freshman running back was working with the second team behind starter Darius Taylor. Estrada was a four-star recruit out of El Paso, Texas, and rushed more than 7,600 yards and 95 touchdowns back in high school. By the way, the Golden Gophers will host Mississippi State this Saturday at Huntington Bank Stadium, kickoff at 2:30 p.m. And that's a look at your news. I'm Mark Anthony.
2: And good morning.
3: Good morning. Happy Tuesday.
2: Did you have a nice Labor Day?
3: I did.
2: Yeah, just take it easy.
3: Thank you. Yeah, we didn't.
2: And not labor.
3: We did not go hot air ballooning or skydiving. Nothing out of the ordinary.
2: Just none of that stuff.
3: No. Let's see. Okay. I did want to go canoeing yesterday, but the winds were a little strong early in the day.
2: Oh.
3: They're quite breezy, so okay. We had thought of it, but we decided to do some things around home. How about you?
2: I did nothing.
3: Nada.
2: Nope.
3: Okay, that's okay.
2: Nope, I didn't. Yeah. Well, I did stuff around the house, but I didn't go anywhere or do anything.
3: Okay.
2: Yeah. The perfect day.
3: Watch anything fun?
2: I saw Terry and Jody briefly.
3: Okay.
2: No, not really.
3: So we did watch a movie. It was on Prime.
2: Uh-huh.
3: And it was called Stolen Girl. It was based on a true story that a young girl was kidnapped. And they took some liberties in the true storyline. But
2: Did I see that? Or did I just see the little thing for it?
3: Yeah. But anyway, it wasn't great.
2: Oh.
3: Tracy looked up, you know, the reviews on it, too. I thought, you know, it starred Kate, Beckin, what's her name again? I want to make sure I get it right.
2: Is it Beckinsale?
3: Yeah, that's what I was thinking, mm-hmm. But.
2: Huh.
3: But anyway,
2: And she was the girl that was stolen?
3: No, she was the mother.
2: Oh.
3: But I couldn't get over she's had so much work done. She doesn't even look the same.
2: Oh, you're kidding.
3: So anyway. And that's all you can kind of see, and you wonder, why did you do that, you know, to yourself?
2: The only ones I ever really wondered about were Helen Hunt and a little cute girl that was married to Dennis Quaid.
3: Oh, yeah.
2: I just went, what, Meg Ryan?
3: Yeah.
2: What are you doing? They were so cute, both of them. But they've both had that redone. So they don't look as terrible as they did.
3: Wow.
2: Oh, yeah.
3: Well, I don't know. Is it similar to, you know, bulimia or some of the other?
2: I think it can
3: you
2: be.
3: Look at
2: it. I think it can be because you look at people like Joan Rivers, you know, who just couldn't stop, who just kept, and Dolly.
3: Yeah.
2: You know, lots of it. She said she'll do whatever she wants, whenever she wants, so.
3: Kenny Rogers was one of those almost unrecognizable.
2: Remember his, it looked like he couldn't shut his eyes?
3: Yeah.
2: They were, they fixed that too. I mean, he didn't look as horrible, but yeah. Well, we're kind of running out of time.
3: We are.
2: As we criticize people who are rich and famous. We'll take a break and we'll have our community calendar and funeral announcements yet.
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2: 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They also have a blood drive there tomorrow, Wednesday, September 9th, from 9:30 a.m. to 3:30 p.m. And the 6th Annual Life Right Outreach Golf Fundraiser will be Friday, September 11th, 9 a.m. at Nordic Trails Golf Course, 4343 39th Avenue Northeast, Alexandria. Come join the fun. 4-person scramble, $50 a person. Includes 9 holes with cart, hot dogs, chips, and soda. Please call 766-3446 for more information. And in honor of the 25th anniversary of the terrorist attack on our country, flags have been placed on the lawn of 3M. On September 11th, there will be a program starting at 8:30 in the morning on the 3M property. Flags, fire trucks, law enforcement, emergency vehicles, and personnel will be in attendance. The MC for the program will be Mark Anthony and will include Douglas County Sheriff Honor Guard Connie Lee will and the Redeemed Arts students. That's our community calendar. We have funeral announcements coming up.
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2: Michelle Rentz, age 56, of Glenwood, died August 30th. 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Prayer service at 6:30, and reception follows at Viking Speedway for Michelle Rentz, age 56, of Glenwood. Jay Gullickson, age 87, of Farwell, died September 3rd. Funeral service will be Thursday, September 10th at 11 a.m. at the Anderson Funeral Home. Visitation Wednesday, September 9th, 4 to 7 at Anderson's, and 1 hour prior to the service Thursday for Jay Gullickson, age 87, of Farwell. Gerald L. Jerry Hansen, age 82, of Parker's Prairie, died Tuesday, September 1st. A memorial service will be held 11 a.m. Friday, September 11th at Elmo Lutheran Church, rural Parker's Prairie. A visitation is 1 hour prior to the service. Interment will be at the church cemetery with full military honors accorded by the Minnesota Honor Guard and Parker's Prairie American Legion, Post 219. Arrangements provided by Lind Family Funeral and Cremation Services for Gerald L. Jerry Hansen, age 82, of Parker's Prairie. Lawrence Lonnie Iverson, age 83, of Osakis, died August 26th. The memorial service Saturday, September 12th. 11 a.m. at Salem Lutheran Church in Osakis. Visitation Friday, September 11th, 6 to 8 at the church, and continues 1 hour prior to the service at Salem Lutheran Church, Osakis. Arrangements with Eiton Funeral Home of Browerville for Lonnie Iverson, age 83, of Osakis. Karen Oberg, age 76, of Alexandria, died August 7th. A celebration of life service will be Saturday morning, September 12th, 11 a.m., at the Lind Family Funeral Home in Alexandria. Visitation at the funeral home will be from 5 to 7 p.m. on Friday, September 11th, with a time of sharing stories beginning at 6. Visitation will then resume 1 hour prior to the celebration of life service at the funeral home Saturday, September 12th. Arrangements with Lind Family Funeral and Cremation Services for Karen Oberg, age 76, of Alexandria. Daryl Burgess, age 87, of Alexandria, died August 24th. The celebration of life service will be held at 11 a.m. Saturday, September 12th at Lake Community Church. Visitation Friday, September 11th, 4 to 6 p.m. at the church, and will continue 1 hour prior to the service. Arrangements with Lind Family Funeral and Cremation Services for Daryl Burgess, age 87, of Alexandria. Jane Rose, age 85, of Alexandria, died September 2nd. Memorial service will be held Saturday, September 19th, 11 a.m. at Alexandria Covenant Church. A visitation will be 1 hour prior to the service. Arrangements with Lind Family Funeral and Cremation Services for Jane Rose, age 85, of Alexandria. KXRA Alexandria is People Radio, brought to you by Leaf Valley Mercantile, a great place to meet with great things to eat.
21: Term elections are now less than 2 months away, but there are primaries still to be held.
22: Historically one of the early states casting votes in presidential years, New Hampshire's only now holding its 2026 primary. The headline contest is for the U.S. Senate seat held by retiring Democrat Gene Shaheen. On the Republican side, two former U.S. Senators, John Sununu and Scott Brown, are among eight candidates competing for the party's nomination. Democrats will choose between Congressman Chris Pappas, considered the frontrunner, scientist and Democratic Socialist Karishma Mansoor, and three other candidates. Poll closing times vary across the state, but the last is 8 p.m. Eastern. I'm Ben Thomas.
21: Aviation safety investigators say the cargo plane that overshot the runway in Miami last weekend traveled 1,300 feet beyond the paved runway before hitting two vehicles and then catching fire.
0: You can see on the paved surface tire marks that continues through the grass. There's debris everywhere. The Econoline van is torn apart.
21: National Transportation Safety Board Chair Jennifer Homedy says the plane's flight data and voice recorders have been recovered. Five people were killed in the accident. President Trump is threatening to ban the sale of aircraft from Canada's Bombardier unless it manufactures planes in the United States. Mr. Trump accuses Canada of treating American firms unfairly, adding that such treatment will no longer be tolerated. As of today, steep Canadian tariffs on $20 billion worth of U.S. goods, everything from farm equipment to cosmetics, have taken effect. On Wall Street this morning, the Dow futures are down 414 points, NASDAQ futures off 6. More on these stories at townhall.com.
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21: Air travel is returning to normal in Indonesia after a volcanic eruption interruption.
23: Flights to and from Jakarta resumed Tuesday after ash from Anak Krakatau forced a two-day closure that halted nearly 3,000 flights. Six others that closed during the eruption have also resumed operations. The continuous eruption with lava fountains and loud booms ended Sunday, but the volcanic island remained active Tuesday morning. Anak Krakatau is a volcanic island in the Sunda Strait between Indonesia's main islands of Java and Sumatra. Its name means Child of Krakatau. The volcano is the offspring of the infamous Krakatau, whose monumental 1883 eruption triggered a period of global cooling. I'm Charles Tillesma.
21: The flash floods that 2 weeks ago swallowed settlements in Nepal of damaged hydropower projects and left thousands of homes in need of rebuilding. The preliminary damage estimate, $2.56 billion. News and analysis at townhall.com. Climate concerns are changing the way meals are cooked in Africa.
24: Carbon credit financing is helping to drive Africa's clean cooking transition by making cleaner stoves affordable for millions of low-income households. Companies like Kenya's Burn are using carbon credits to subsidize electric and efficient biomass cook stoves across the continent. As they replace charcoal stoves and open fires, supporters say the approach could accelerate access to clean cooking, help to reduce deforestation, and cut hazardous household air pollution. Bob Agner reporting.
21: The world's biggest supplier of telecommunications network gear faces a criminal trial in New York. Jury selection is scheduled to start today in the U.S. case against China's Huawei Technologies. The company is charged by U.S. authorities with stealing technology as well as trade secrets, and there are other charges leveled against the company as well. More on these stories, townhall.com.

0: Well, there's that little smiley Cyrus's dad.
1: Mm.
0: And her name, of course, is just Miley now.
1: Yeah, weird.
0: Yeah. Yeah, she's just going to be Cher and Barbara.
1: And Madonna.
0: And Oprah.
1: And Prince.
0: Yeah.
1: And just Patty.
0: One, just one name. Yeah. Patty Duke.
1: No, I mean you.
0: Oh, yeah, right. Yeah. There's a lot of us Patties.
1: I know.
0: Yeah. Yeah.
1: Well, the long holiday weekend is over, and it's back to a 9-to-5 grind, but today is very special day for sci-fi lovers. It's Star Trek Day. That's right. It celebrates the day back in 1966 that the TV show Star Trek debuted on NBC. The first season consisted of 29 episodes and featured, of course, William Shatner as Captain James T. Kirk, Leonard Nimoy as Spock, and DeForest Kelly as Leonard McCoy. It's now considered one of the most successful legendary franchises in TV history. Fun.
0: Yeah.
1: Star Trek Day. Were you a fan?
0: Yes.
1: Yeah, it was kind of out there, wasn't it?
0: I liked it. Not the movies, just the TV show.
1: Okay.
0: Yep.
1: Mm.
0: Never missed it.
1: I'm going to look up Star Trek facts. Anything come to mind? Beam me up, Scotty. Captain Kirk never actually said that except phrase in any TV episode or film. He used variations like beam us up, Scotty, or Scotty, beam me up. But never beam me up, Scotty.
0: Oh, really?
1: Yeah, I guess
0: picky,
1: I didn't realize.
0: Picky, picky. Well, things I remember are like the little fur balls. They landed on that one planet, and they had these little fur balls, and they all went like that. And then they multiplied like rabbits. Okay. So they were on the walls. They were on the ceiling. They were called Tribbles.
1: Oh, sure.
0: My girlfriend named her dog Tribble. Because it was just a little furry ball. But anyway, I remember the Tribbles. I remember the blue light, but I can never remember where the blue light was from, if it was from Star Trek or Twilight Zone or what, that if you didn't feel good, you just laid on this table and they ran this blue light from your head to your toes and it fixed everything and then you went back to work.
1: Well, I am big.
0: I really want that.
1: Yeah. I'm big into red light therapy. We've got a number of items that feature red light.
0: I've seen that, but I don't know what it is.
1: Okay.
0: Aren't you scared of stuff you don't know what it is? Or do you know
1: there is a lot of research behind it.
0: Okay.
1: It has healed wounds faster. It has helped with a knee injury from running.
0: From people you know? Or
1: from ourselves.
0: Oh.
1: No, absolutely. We've got a number. We've got a red light mat. We've got red light.
0: So you lay on a mat?
1: Yep. Yep. Yep.
0: Wow.
1: So there's a lot
0: You guys are trendy. Because I've just only recently started seeing that on different selling sites and stuff, that stuff is available. There's also one I saw that's a neck one with a face one.
1: Hmm.
0: What's that supposed to do? Is that supposed to like shrivel up your neck? And
1: yeah, it's supposed to help with the wrinkles and
0: Okay.
1: So there is a lot of research to back it up. So,
0: the light? What is it? I mean, it's a red light, but what kind of a light is it? Is it radar? Is it X-ray? Is it?
1: So I'll pull up some data.
0: Let's learn. Let's learn with Mark and Patty.
1: So red light therapy uses low wavelength red or near infrared light to stimulate cellular repair and reduce inflammation, collagen production, better circulation, skin rejuvenation, wound healing, hair growth even, pain relief. Again, safety, generally safe. The light wavelengths do not contain harmful UV rays and do not burn the skin when used properly.
0: Ooh. Well, anyway. I think it sounds like a miracle.
1: Well.
0: Yeah. So, okay, so but you have some testimony.
1: Yeah, no, we've used it. I've had a knee. I did do two things to it. I used copper on my knee after I was running at church. There's a young girl we've watched grow up, and she loves playing tag with me. And since she was little, and
0: that's so cute.
1: So anyway, and I'm competitive,
0: and she's small, so you can beat her. I'm kidding.
1: No, she's
0: growing up.
1: No, she's a young lady now. I don't know if she's 15 or, but yeah.
0: She's still playing a little tag?
1: Oh, absolutely. Yeah.
0: I love it.
1: Yeah. Okay. And I'll look at Tracy and I'll say, sorry, Tracy, I got to do it. She got me.
0: Oh, gosh.
1: So I tear off after her. We've gone through the parking lot and she'll lock herself in the car. And
0: I love it.
1: Anyway,
0: lock herself in the car. That's adorable.
1: Her name is Alyssa. Oh, sweet kid.
0: Okay.
1: Yep.
0: Yeah.
1: And her grandma and grandpa and her mom and
0: are placing bets on the curb.
1: Well, they look at me too, like, yeah, you know, what are you doing? But it's all in good fun.
0: Of course.
1: Yeah.
0: Of course. We deprive ourselves of good fun because we think it's maybe not
1: socially acceptable.
0: Yeah, or people might look at us. We deprive ourselves of having fun for that reason. And that's just dumb. Yeah. Because you should, if you feel like running and playing tag, you should.
1: Yeah.
0: Yeah.
1: There will come a day when she'll get me good and I won't be able to do it. But for now, you know.
0: Yeah.
1: I got to do it.
0: Well,
1: I told Tracy, am I going to be 81 day still chasing? And I hope so.
0: Still yeah. chasing. Yeah.
1: Playing tag.
0: Yeah.
1: But anyway.
0: Oh.
1: So I was looking up back to Star Trek. We talked about the Beam Me Up Scotty, but it says, too, Star Trek had the first interracial kiss, the kiss between Captain Kirk and Lieutenant Uhura back in 1968 was a groundbreaking moment in American TV. Also,
0: he is amazing. He is responsible for so many things that happened first with him. He's just, ooh. Yeah, Captain Kirk.
1: Well, I was looking up. Oh, I got to find this. So we talked about last week, we talked a little bit about Big Bang Theory. And Tracy, if she's listening, she loves this scene on Big Bang Theory, and I got to play this. It deals with Star Trek.
2: I should note, I'm having some digestive distress. So if I excuse myself abruptly, don't be alarmed.
1: So Penny is giving Leonard a Christmas gift.
2: A napkin.
3: Turn it over.
1: Yes,
2: to Sheldon.
1: Down.
2: Live long and prosper.
0: Oh.
2: Leonard Nimoy.
0: Wow.
3: He came into the restaurant. Sorry, the napkin's dirty. He wiped his mouth with it.
0: Is he having a heart attack?
2: I possess the DNA of Leonard Nimoy.
3: Yeah, I guess, but look, he signed it.
2: Do you realize what this means? All I need is a healthy ovum and I can grow my own Leonard Nimoy.
3: I'm giving you is the napkin, Sheldon.
2: Be right back.
1: He has to go get more gifts for her because initially.
0: That's so fabulous. Such a fabulous gift.
1: Yeah.
0: He
1: could grow his own Leonard Nimoy.
0: I love it.
1: Because they're scientists. Nerds.
0: Okay.
1: But smart people.
0: Now, There's been robbery again in France from a French museum. Thieves have made off with two Renoir paintings from a popular museum on a site in France where the artist once lived. They say it was a brazen early morning heist caught on security video. I just think if they just get them back where they're supposed to be, that would be great. What are you going to do with them? Nobody's going to buy it.
4: The two thieves were seen cutting four paintings out of their frames. Huge security lapse at this museum. It's a hugely popular one, visited by people the world over.
0: Well, police who responded to that alarm chased the pair, but were unable to catch them. People saw them do it and didn't do anything. $100 million worth of jewelry, remember, was stolen from the Louvre in Paris.
1: Oh yeah,
0: and now this,
1: Inside job. No,
0: they leave
1: I don't know.
0: The frame. They just take those box cutters and just cut the picture out. Yeah. Oh.
1: But, you know, are there wealthy billionaires who will put it in their castle somewhere?
0: Mark, I was just thinking that same thing. They'll buy it. They don't care. So they look at it for their personal pleasure. Yeah.
1: So, again, you're not going to ever sell it. And while you're here, you'll enjoy it. I don't know if that's their mentality. Maybe.
0: Yeah. A thief's a thief.
1: Yeah.
0: Whether you're stealing from your local five and dime or from the museum, you know, notice how they don't name the museum because it's unpronounceable.
1: Mm.
0: So anyway.
1: Crazy.
0: Yeah. Yes, it is crazy. So what's on your agenda for today after you get off the horn?
1: Off the horn? Okay. I don't know if I've ever heard you call it that.
0: Oh.
1: Off the radio?
0: Yeah.
1: I always have projects. There's always things to do around home. I've bought some cars and you fix them up and there's always projects. So yes, that's kind of the fun. I love staying busy. And we have our little granddaughter Emma coming to stay with us this weekend.
0: Oh,
1: so.
0: How old is she?
1: She's six now.
0: What fun.
1: Yeah.
0: And my little Bree that was here this summer from California turned 10.
1: Oh, wow.
0: This past week. So she's just beautiful. And I said she could stay. Mom and Dad could go home. They were just going to Spain in a couple weeks anyway. So they could just leave her there and then leave her with me, and then when they get back from Spain, I could take her home to Ocean Beach, California.
1: Okay. Oh, she's a Cali girl.
0: Yes. Wow. Yeah, she was a Washington State girl, but now she lives in California.
1: Okay.
0: So she had a party.
1: I'll bet. Well, I'm looking here. Actress Heather Thomas from The Fall Guy has a birthday today. Looking ahead to, of course, the birthday club.
0: Mm-hmm.
1: Oh, it's Brooke Burke, TV personality and model.
0: She's adorable.
1: 55 today. So we'll have a full rundown of the birthday club later on this hour. And, of course, trivia and much, much more coming up with us, right?
0: Right. Absolutely. We'll take a break. We'll be back with Mark and the news next here on KXRA.
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1: Yes, thank you, Patty. 7:23. Happy Tuesday, everyone. Coming up in this newscast, the Alexandria Police Department will be hosting a community conversation concerning flock cameras this Thursday at Alexandria City Hall. And Minnesota farmers and businesses could feel the effects of a growing trade dispute with Canada. And Minnesota is reportedly the eighth happiest state. That's according to Wallet Hub. We'll have more on those stories and many others. But first, officials say one person has died in an early morning mobile home fire in Wadena County. According to the Wadena County Sheriff's Office, four family pets are also believed to have died in the fire early yesterday. The mobile home fire took place in North Germany Township in Wadena County. When deputies and firefighters arrived at the scene, the mobile home had reportedly collapsed and was completely engulfed in flames. The name, age, and gender of the person who died has not been released. The fire remains under investigation. And two juveniles were injured while tubing in Candiwai County over the weekend. Candiwai County deputies say that a pontoon was pulling a tube carrying four juveniles when the tube collided with an unoccupied boat on a lake near Lake Lillian. Two of the riders sustained serious but non-life-threatening injuries. The two injured juveniles were taken to the hospital. The two other riders were not injured. All four juveniles were reportedly wearing life jackets at the time of that collision. And the funeral for a pastor in Brandon is set for this Friday. Steve Junker, 58, died weeks after suffering a spinal cord injury aboard a cruise ship in Italy. Junker fell into a pool and nearly drowned while celebrating his son's wedding on August 16th. He was flown back to the U.S. and treated at the Mayo Clinic in Rochester, where he underwent emergency spinal surgery. Junker was a pastor at Chippewa Lutheran Church in Brandon. And a shooting near the University of Minnesota is raising concerns about student safety. Police say two men were wounded early Sunday in Dinkytown. Both reportedly suffered non-life-threatening injuries, and an 18-year-old man was arrested on suspicion of a weapons violation. The shooting comes after a stabbing in the same area on Friday that police say resulted in an arrest. University of Minnesota Police Chief Michael Davis says officers are increasing patrols around campus. And coming up this Thursday evening, the Alexandria Police Department will be hosting a community conversation to answer questions and talk about how flock cameras work, how they're used, privacy, data, public safety, and more. The event will take place Thursday starting at 6 p.m. at Alexandria City Hall. Alexandria Chief of Police Scott Kent said in a Facebook post,
8: "Hi, welcome Alexandria. There's been a lot of discussion and at times controversy surrounding license plate reader technology, including the flock system. Today, the city of Alexandria currently has 9 flock license plate readers and 2 pan tilt zoom cameras located throughout the city of Alexandria with an existing contract with flock. We recognize that this technology has generated questions and concerns in communities across the country. We want to share how this technology is currently being used here in Alexandria, what safeguards and policies are in place, and how information is collected through these systems."
1: By the way, that event again will take place this Thursday starting at 6 p.m. at Alexandria City Hall. And Minnesota farmers and businesses could feel the effects of a growing trade dispute as Canada imposes a new round of tariffs on American goods. MNN's Tasha Radel has more.
9: The retaliatory tariffs take effect today and range from 15 to 50%. The new tariffs target hundreds of American products, including steel, dairy products, ag equipment, pulp and paper, appliances, and electronics. The dispute is particularly significant for Minnesota because Canada is one of the state's largest trading partners. There are currently no formal trade talks underway between the U.S. and Canadian officials. Tasha Radel, MNN.
1: All right, thanks, Tasha. And Republican nominee for Minnesota Governor Lisa Daymuth is defending close to $3 million in outside PAC funding. She recently received the campaign donation from Restore Sanity, which is funded by Wisconsin billionaire Richard Yulin, who is a top donor to President Donald Trump. She denies any coordination between her and the outside group. Meanwhile, Daymuth has been focusing on the $9 billion fraud scandal that forced DFL Governor Tim Walz to not run for a third term. And Minnesota State Fair officials say congressional candidate Matt Little violated rules during his world handshake record attempt. Little hoped to shake 15,000 hands in 8 hours on Saturday, but was stopped less than 2 hours into the attempt. He said he had shaken close to 2,000 hands when officials shut it down. Fair officials say Little did not have the license required to actively solicit or engage with fairgoers. Little is the DFL nominee for the state's second congressional district and will face Republican Senator Eric Pratt this November. And Minnesota State Fair attendance is trailing last year's total, heading into the final count. About 200,000 people attended Sunday, bringing attendance through the first 11 days to roughly 26,000 fewer than last year. Saturday was the busiest day of this year's fair, with nearly 218,000 visitors. The fair started with record attendance on its first 2 days before heat and humidity contributed to smaller weekday crowds. And a central Minnesota farmer has been taking advantage of recent strength in the corn market. Nick Peterson of St. Cloud says there are opportunities to market both old and new crop.
10: I'm almost worried that we're a little far sold on new crop selling. We were able to kind of utilize this to empty the bins out here just here in the last few days, honestly. We were getting right down there and kind of waiting for a reason to do the last 5-10 loads and finish hauling, and that was kind of it.
1: Peterson says marketing will be key as input costs remain elevated. And Minnesota waterfowl hunters will see new regulation changes this fall. That's according to the DNR. Migratory game bird consultant Nate Hunk says hunters can expect a season that's very similar.

0: from 2 to 3, but that's a pretty minor change for most hunters in Minnesota.
1: By the way, hunters can find license and stamp information on the Minnesota DNR website before the season gets underway. And Minnesota deer hunters are being advised to buy their licenses early under a new system. Under the new system, most license holders are expected to buy a license through the DNR's website or smartphone application and download documents to their phone. For the 2026 Minnesota deer season, most license holders are expected to buy a license through the website of the DNR or a smartphone application and download documents. The new system is almost entirely now online. Officials say even the tagging of a deer will be done digitally. For more details on that, go to the DNR website. And a new poll shows that Minnesota is the 8th happiest state. This study comes from WalletHub. They compared all 50 states across 30 key indicators of happiness. The data set ranges from the depression rate and the share of adults feeling productive to income growth and the unemployment rate. Minnesota came in second for adequate sleep, third in volunteer rate, and fourth in separation and the divorce rate. To see the full report, go to the WalletHub website at WalletHub.com. And Minnesota freshman running back Ryan Estrada is out for the season. The Star Tribune is reporting that Estrada suffered a season-ending knee injury in Thursday's win over Eastern Illinois. The freshman running back was working with the second team behind starter Darius Taylor and backup TJ Thomas. Estrada was a four-star recruit out of El Paso, Texas, and rushed for more than 7,600 yards and 95 touchdowns in high school. And speaking of the Gophers, the Golden Gopher football team was back on the practice field yesterday as they open a new week preparing for Mississippi State. University of Minnesota got a great start to the season last Thursday as they opened up with a 59-7 win over Eastern Illinois. Gopher head coach P.J. Fleck talks about the quarterback of the Bulldogs.
2: 762 yards of offense. That's a lot of offense. That's a lot of yards that we have to pen up. And you're not just going to stop it. You got to slow it down. You got to do all the little things really well. But he's a phenomenal football player. So,
1: by the way, the two teams will meet at Huntington Bank Stadium for a 2:30 p.m. kickoff this Saturday. And that's a look at your news. I'm Mark Anthony.
3: This is Weatherology. I'm meteorologist Michael Caro with a look at your Alexandria Lakes area forecast. For today, we'll see gradually clearing skies with high temperatures working up to 80, winds turning to the northwest. Then for tonight, mostly clear, dropping back to a low of 58. Lots of sunshine, a bit breezy for your Wednesday, highs in the mid-70s. And that's your latest forecast. For KXRA, I'm meteorologist Michael Caro. Currently at 67.
4: 67 degrees. Nice to have you with us. 67 degrees at this time of the morning. It's pretty good. It's going good for us. 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It's like a sea of beautiful color in their mum department. And right now, we have a wind picking up a little bit southeast at 13, relative humidity 94%. Sun going down tonight at 7:46.
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2: Oh, and I tell you, that is such a fun event. 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
7: 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The Twins put up a stinker last night in Chicago.
8: Good energy and a swinging miss. Down goes Jackson, and the ball game is over. The last six outs, all strikeouts for the Chicago White Sox. The White Sox flex their muscles on the Minnesota Twins. They blow it open late and defeat Minnesota by the final score of 10-1. Twins are 68-75, the White Sox 75-68, as they take two out of three and finish this rubber match in emphatic fashion.
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9: We didn't play great. I mean, really, there's no way to cut around it. You can't walk 10 guys, and then when we did get guys in put away counts, it looked like we left a lot of balls in the middle of the plate, which ended up those walks turned into runs.
7: That's Twins manager Derek Shelton. The Twins weren't good in just about every way possible. In fact, they also struck out 15 times. They've dropped three of their last four overall, and they're starting to lose hope in the wild card chase. But Twins pitcher Bailey Ober says they can't be worried about that right now.
10: We can't get lost in all that right now. Obviously, we aren't playing as good as we need to be. But the only way to get through it is just handle business each day. So we just got to get out there tomorrow and have some fire and go out there and play good baseball.
7: The Twins are in Detroit for three straight starting today. Tomorrow, they're there for a 5:40 first pitch. Then it's an afternoon matinee on Wednesday, 12:10. That one gets underway at Comerica Park. The Vikings got good news over the weekend. Safety Harrison Smith is returning for one more year in purple. He signed a one-year deal on Saturday to return for his 15th season. Vikings open the season next Sunday at home against the hated Green Bay Packers. Kevin Faulness, MNN Sports.
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2: Today on Radio's Open Line, we're going to be talking to my friend Robin Trott. 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Tim Voller's going to be here. 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So Open Line this morning, 9:05, here on KXRA.
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15: Happy birthday to you, happy birthday to you, happy birthday to Grandma, happy birthday to you.
2: A little girl named Ellie singing happy birthday to her grandma was 10 years ago. My goodness. Yeah, 762-8167, and there's Kathleen.
16: Oh, yes, indeed. Hi, Kathleen. Good morning to you. Hi there.
2: Oops.
16: How are you? Do you hear me?
17: Hello?
16: Hi there. We found you.
2: Are you okay?
17: Are you talking to me?
16: I sure am.
2: Yes.
16: Yeah. Go ahead.
17: I'm having trouble hearing.
16: That's too bad.
2: Join the club.
17: I would like to wish Nolan Clone.
16: Nolan Clone today. With a birthday today.
2: Okay.
16: That's it?
17: So that's it for today, and have a good one.
16: You too. Thank you.
18: Okay.
16: Bye-bye. Bye. All right, on to this line. Hi there, you're next.
19: Yes, happy birthday to Missy Iverson today.
16: All right. Well, thank you.
19: Thank you. Have a good day.
16: Yes, you too. Thank you. 762-8167. So, Missy, happy birthday too. Glad we found Kathleen. Isn't that good, Patty? She was lost.
2: Yes, I was a little worried. I thought maybe she fell off her bike.
16: No. We found her in the phone. She's little enough.
2: She is little. Okay, I'll check my list and see what I've got going on September 8th for the birthday club. And folks, get your names in because we draw every Friday for a $25 dining card to B&C's Cafe at 612 3rd Avenue West. They sponsor the birthday club by giving us those gift cards that we give away every Friday. It's a $25 dining card, and it's a nice gift. One of the nicest gifts I think I've ever, you know, given away on a regular basis. So thank you, B&C's. Mm. It's very generous. And today is September 8th, and I have on my list happy 36th wedding anniversary to my friends, Rose and Chad Weisel. Mm. So, yeah.
16: Nice.
2: Just a sweet couple.
16: Mm.
2: Yeah.
16: Well, yes, I hope they enjoyed their day.
2: I do, too. I have a feeling they probably did.
16: Mm.
2: Yep.
16: Is that everyone on your list?
2: No. Just a second.
16: Okay. Otherwise, I would do some.
2: Oh, yes.
16: You is that okay?
2: Sure, go ahead. Okay. I'm still searching.
16: Okay. Politician Bernie Sanders, 85. Of course, U.S. Senator from Vermont. Also musician Willie, 74. He was the bass player for the house band on The Late Show with David Letterman. Also actress Heather Thomas, 69. Best known for a role as Jody Banks on the TV show The Fall Guy. Also singer-songwriter Amy Mann, 66. She was a part of the group Till Tuesday. She had this big hit.

0: Yeah, big hit for Kill Tuesday.
1: It's fun.
0: Of course, Amy Mann there. Happy birthday. You've got some more?
1: Wolfgang Gerdes.
0: Okay.
1: Has a birthday today.
0: Nice.
1: Gunnar Andersson. Remember when he was just a kid and he'd come and do the morning show with us?
0: Yeah.
1: And he is 24 today.
0: No.
1: That's your cousin Sonia's grandson.
0: That's wild.
1: Yeah.
0: Wow.
1: What a great kid. Yeah.
0: That's wild.
1: Yeah. So
0: a happy birthday.
1: Happy birthday, Gunnar.
0: I know. Proud grandma and grandpa.
1: Oh, my gosh. They should be so proud of that family. That's such a great family. Yeah. So, okay, I guess that's it.
0: Okay. Also, I want to sneak in pop singer Pink. 47 today, Patty. So Pink celebrating a birthday. She had this big hit. Get the party started.

0: Or is it get this patty started? Because as you say, you can't.
1: If you rapidly type patty into a PC, it comes out party. It defaults to party. It thinks so, that's where you're going.
0: Yes.
1: And, you know, we've had a lot of fun with that over the years with the party thing. But,
0: yeah.
1: Okay, here's my favorite Pink song. Because remember when she wrote this?

0: Stupid Girls, that's called. She had a little temper tantrum about sometimes how stupid girls behave.
1: Okay.
0: And she wrote that song. Went well for her. Yeah. Her name is Alicia, her real name.
1: Oh, that's right.
0: Yeah. Okay, well,
1: happy birthday to her.
0: Yes.
1: 47 today 47. For Pink.
0: Oh, she's wonderful. Okay, we'll take a break and we'll be back with trivia.
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0: And trivia is brought to you today on this Tuesday by the Alexandria Eagles. $10 gift certificate from the Eagles. Now, they have progressive jackpot bingo Tuesday night. That's tonight. And you thought it was Monday, didn't you? And meat raffles Saturday, 3 p.m. The best dang bingo in town. Delicious chicken and burgers, home of the 4-hour happy hour weekdays from 3 to 7. At the Eagles.
1: Patty, this should be an easy one. We talked about this earlier this morning, in fact, last hour, about Star Trek Day. So the TV show Star Trek debuted on NBC on this date. In what year was that? 762-8167. Look at these phone lines lighting up.
0: Star Trek fans.
1: Hi there. Do you know the answer? What year was it that Star Trek debuted on NBC on this date?
7: Yes, I do. I watched it all the time, 1966.
1: Wow. Good job. Good Who is job. This?
7: Steve Grings.
1: All right, Steve. Did you have a favorite character?
7: Oh, it's got to be Spock.
1: Yeah, cool. Maybe of course. Kirk. Yeah, absolutely. All right, you have a great day. You can pick that up during our normal business hours, any Monday through Friday. So thanks. Good job.
7: Thanks.
1: All right. Yes, good job. So I looked up, and again, we had a little trivia last hour, too, and they talked about how, let's see here. I want to make sure I get it right here. One of the things that Leonard Nimoy, he got the idea for the Vulcan sign.
0: Oh, yeah.
1: He said he went to the Vulcan salute. Leonard Nimoy based the split finger hand sign on a blessing he saw in an Orthodox Jewish synagogue during his childhood. So that's where it came from, the Vulcan salute. That would have been a good trivia question, too.
0: Yeah.
1: But anyway, so, yeah, you got it down.
0: Yeah. We used to practice it.
1: Did you?
0: With my kids.
1: Okay.
0: You know, I was an adult when it was on, but my kids would go, I want to do that. I want to do that. I'm like, okay, I'll help you. Just do it like that.
1: Yeah.
0: Just look at your fingers and tell them what to do.
1: That's right.
0: Yeah.
1: But that's where it came from.
0: Cool.
1: Yeah.
0: Yeah. And the ears. Oh, my.
1: Yes, absolutely.
0: Okay, news headlines. are brought to you now by Gary's Auto Glass for the best in mobile glass service repair and replacement. Let Gary come to you.
1: Well, at 7:57, these are some of those news headlines. Officials say one person has died in an early morning mobile home fire in Wadena County yesterday. And the funeral for a pastor in Brandon is set for this Friday. And coming up this Thursday evening, the Alexandria Police Department will be hosting a community conversation to answer questions about flock cameras, how they work, how they're used, privacy, data, public safety, and more. We'll have more on those stories and many others coming your way next hour.
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13: It's gearing up for their first ever GOP midterm convention taking place in Dallas, Texas at the American Airlines Center. The keynote speakers on the first night, Vice President J.D. Vance, and on the second night, President Trump. The goal of the two-day gathering to rally support for Republican candidates, celebrate the president's accomplishments, and promote the party's America First agenda, Laura Winters reporting.
14: Iran-backed Houthi attacks have ignited fires at several oil facilities and utilities in Saudi Arabia's southern region. More than 70 people wounded, according to the Saudis. They have the black boxes. Investigators continue their probe of last week's deadly aviation disaster at Miami International Airport.
15: National Transportation Safety Board Chairwoman Jennifer Homendy says the Amazon cargo jet that barreled off a runway Sunday at Miami International Airport tore apart a van with seven people inside. They worked for a cleaning service contracting with an airline. Five of them were killed.
16: The aircraft then traveled through a perimeter fence and impacted a Toyota Corolla Cross LE, and then continued into the grass and impacted another fence line.
15: Hamidi says the flight data and cockpit voice recorders have been recovered and will be analyzed at the NTSB.
14: Correspondent Donna Warder. The UK is banning goods produced in Israeli West Bank settlements. The British government accusing the settlers of conducting what it terms ethnic cleansing of Palestinians. The UK says France and Canada are set to join the boycott. Israel has staunchly denied such allegations in the past. Watching Wall Street, Dow futures down 336 points. More on these stories, townhall.com.
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14: U.S. Southern Command has sunk another Ecuadorian vessel that the U.S. alleges was involved in drug smuggling. The sinking, the latest action by the U.S., against boats and vessels in Latin America that it says were involved in drug trafficking. Southern Command also says Joint Task Force intercepted a floating refueling station that supported the illicit drug trade at sea in the eastern Pacific. And as people on board the vessel were removed and will be transferred to Ecuadorian authorities. King Charles has released a letter clarifying the status of Prince Harry and wife Meghan now that they have returned to the UK. The letter confirms that Harry and Meghan are no longer working members of the royal family and will not use the titles his or her Royal Highness. It adds that any security issues are the responsibility of relevant police agencies. The couple's charity work to be carried out in a private capacity. News and analysis, townhall.com. Spider-Man Brand New Day remained the number one movie in theaters over the long holiday weekend.
18: Brand New Day becomes just the second film this decade to top the box office for six straight weeks. It collected $18 million over the weekend. The last release to enjoy such a long stretch leading the box office was 2022's Avatar: The Way of Water. Universal Pictures' The Odyssey remained in second place. Both blockbusters helped to lead Hollywood to its best summer since before the pandemic. Bob Agner reporting.
14: Police in France say several valuable Renoir paintings have been stolen from a provincial French museum. The artwork is said to be worth millions of dollars. The paintings, there were four of them in all, were taken from a small museum on the French Riviera. On Wall Street, ahead of this morning's opening bell, the Dow futures down 337 points, NASDAQ futures up 67. More on these stories, townhall.com.
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24: This is Weatherology. I'm meteorologist Michael Caro with a look at your Alexandria Lakes area forecast. For today, we'll see gradually clearing skies with high temperatures working up to 80, winds turning to the northwest. Then for tonight, mostly clear, dropping back to a low of 58. Lots of sunshine, a bit breezy for your Wednesday, highs in the mid-70s. And that's your latest forecast. For KXRA, I'm meteorologist Michael Caro. Right now, it's 66.
0: It is, and clear. Clear skies, wind from the southeast, light and variable relative humidity, 91%. Sun going down tonight at 7:46 at 66 degrees. 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
1: Yes, thank you, Patty. It is 8:09. Happy Tuesday, everyone. Coming up in this newscast, the Alexandria Police Department will be hosting a community conversation concerning flock cameras this Thursday at Alexandria City Hall. And Minnesota farmers and businesses could feel the effects of a growing trade dispute with Canada. And Minnesota is reportedly the eighth happiest state. That's according to Wallet Hub. We'll have more on those stories and many others. But first, officials say one person has died in an early morning mobile home fire in Wadena County. According to the Wadena County Sheriff's Office, four family pets are also believed to have died in the fire early yesterday. The mobile home fire took place in North Germany Township in Wadena County. When deputies and firefighters arrived at the scene, the mobile home had reportedly collapsed and was completely engulfed in flames. The name, age, and gender of the person who died has not been released. The fire remains under investigation. And two juveniles were injured while tubing in Candiwai County over the weekend. Candiwai County deputies say that a pontoon was pulling a tube carrying four juveniles when the tube collided with an unoccupied boat on a lake near Lake Lillian. Two of the riders sustained serious but non-life-threatening injuries. The two injured juveniles were taken to the hospital. The two other riders were not injured. All four juveniles were reportedly wearing life jackets at the time of that collision. And the funeral for a pastor in Brandon is set for this Friday. Steve Junker, 58, died weeks after suffering a spinal cord injury aboard a cruise ship in Italy. Junker fell into a pool and nearly drowned while celebrating his son's wedding on August 16th. He was flown back to the U.S. and treated at the Mayo Clinic in Rochester, where he underwent emergency spinal surgery. Junker was a pastor at Chippewa Lutheran Church in Brandon. And a shooting near the University of Minnesota is raising concerns about student safety. Police say two men were wounded early Sunday in Dinkytown. Both reportedly suffered non-life-threatening injuries, and an 18-year-old man was arrested on suspicion of a weapons violation. The shooting comes after a stabbing in the same area on Friday that police say resulted in an arrest. University of Minnesota Police Chief Michael Davis says officers are increasing patrols around campus. And coming up this Thursday evening, the Alexandria Police Department will be hosting a community conversation to answer questions and talk about how flock cameras work, how they're used, privacy, data, public safety, and more. The event will take place Thursday starting at 6 p.m. at Alexandria City Hall. Alexandria Chief of Police Scott Kent said in a Facebook post,
5: "Hi, welcome Alexandria. There's been a lot of discussion and at times controversy surrounding license plate reader technology, including the flock system. Today, the city of Alexandria currently has 9 flock license plate readers and 2 pan tilt zoom cameras located throughout the city of Alexandria with an existing contract with flock. We recognize that this technology has generated questions and concerns in communities across the country. We want to share how this technology is currently being used here in Alexandria, what safeguards and policies are in place, and how information is collected through these systems."
1: By the way, that event again will take place this Thursday starting at 6 p.m. at Alexandria City Hall. And Minnesota farmers and businesses could feel the effects of a growing trade dispute as Canada imposes a new round of tariffs on American goods. MNN's Tasha Radel has more.
7: The retaliatory tariffs take effect today and range from 15 to 50%. The new tariffs target hundreds of American products, including steel, dairy products, ag equipment, pulp and paper, appliances, and electronics. The dispute is particularly significant for Minnesota because Canada is one of the state's largest trading partners. There are currently no formal trade talks underway between the U.S. and Canadian officials. Tasha Radel, MNN.
1: All right, thanks, Tasha. And Republican nominee for Minnesota Governor Lisa Demuth is defending close to $3 million in outside PAC funding. She recently received the campaign donation from Restore Sanity, which is funded by Wisconsin billionaire Richard Ulin, who is a top donor to President Donald Trump. She denies any coordination between her and the outside group. Meanwhile, Demuth has been focusing on the $9 billion fraud scandal that forced DFL Governor Tim Walz to not run for a third term. And Minnesota State Fair officials say congressional candidate Matt Little violated rules during his World Handshake record attempt. Little hoped to shake 15,000 hands in 8 hours on Saturday, but was stopped less than 2 hours into the attempt. He said he had shaken close to 2,000 hands when officials shut it down. Fair officials say Little did not have the license required to actively solicit or engage with fairgoers. Little is the DFL nominee for the state's second congressional district and will face Republican Senator Eric Pratt this November. And Minnesota State Fair attendance is trailing last year's total, heading into the final count. About 200,000 people attended Sunday, bringing attendance through the first 11 days to roughly 26,000 fewer than last year. Saturday was the busiest day of this year's fair, with nearly 218,000 visitors. The fair started with record attendance on its first 2 days before heat and humidity contributed to smaller weekday crowds. And a central Minnesota farmer has been taking advantage of recent strength in the corn market. Nick Peterson of St. Cloud says there are opportunities to market both old and new crop.
8: I'm almost worried that we're a little far sold on new crop selling. I mean, we were able to kind of utilize this to empty the bins out here just here in the last few days, honestly. We were getting right down there and kind of waiting for a reason to do the last 5-10 loads and finish hauling, and that was kind of it.
1: Peterson says marketing will be key as input costs remain elevated. And a new poll shows that Minnesota is the 8th happiest state. This study comes from Wallet Hub. They compared all 50 states across 30 key indicators of happiness. The data set ranges from the depression rate and the share of adults feeling productive to income growth and the unemployment rate. Minnesota came in second for adequate sleep, third in volunteer rate, and fourth in separation and the divorce rate. To see the full report, go to the Wallet Hub website at WalletHub.com. And Minnesota freshman running back Ryan Estrada is out for the season. The Star Tribune is reporting that Estrada suffered a season-ending knee injury in Thursday's win over Eastern Illinois. The freshman running back was working with the second team behind starter Darius Taylor and backup TJ Thomas. Estrada was a four-star recruit out of El Paso, Texas, and rushed for more than 7,600 yards and 95 touchdowns in a high school. And that's a look at your news. I'm Mark Anthony.
9: Thanks, Mark. And the Minnesota Golden Gophers will try to start their season 2-0. They will host Mississippi State this coming Saturday afternoon at Huntington Bank Stadium on the campus of the University of Minnesota in Minneapolis. We will have some prep sports talk straight ahead as part of our Alexandria Cardinal Sports Report. We're going to tell you what's on our KXRA radio airwaves later today and also on our late media Voice of Alexandria streaming channel on YouTube. I think we're going to have some fun tonight over on the northeast side of town. The Alexandria Cardinal Sports Report is being brought to you in part by these boosters of our Cardinal sports coverage.
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9: 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Good morning. Dave McClurg back with you for the Alexandria Cardinal Sports Report. This is our lone full Alexandria Cardinal Sports Report today on KXRA because we will have broadcast coverage of prep girls swimming and diving tonight. Dave Molesworth and videographer J.P. Boleen will be joining me live from the Discovery Middle School pool when Alexandria hosts Fergus Falls in a Central Lakes Conference dual meet. The Otters won their season opener against Detroit Lakes last week while Alexandria was defeated by Ricori in the Cardinals season opener last Thursday. We hope you can be on hand at Discovery Middle School to watch. 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And then look for our streaming channel page, subscribe to it, and even hit the bell. And when you do that, you will get programming reminders when we are about to go live with a play-by-play broadcast. So if you've got that bell enlightened on the Voice of Alexandria streaming channel on YouTube, you should be getting a programming reminder sometime between 5 and 6 this evening that we will have Alexandria girls swimming and diving coverage, or at least that we've got a live broadcast coming up, and this evening it is girls swimming and diving. It is a JV varsity blended meet. most of our focus will be on the varsity competition. We'll try to make recognition of some people that are competing in the JV as well. But generally for a dual meet for boys swimming and diving in the winter and girls swimming and diving in the fall, the varsity and JV events alternate unless there doesn't happen to be a junior varsity event. Then you could have, you know, varsity and then you move on to the next event. But it should be a fun evening tonight at Discovery Middle School. I'm looking forward to having Dave Molesworth back with me for the commentary tonight. He and I partnered up last year when Alexandria's girls swimming and diving team hosted St. Cloud Tech at Discovery Middle School. And tonight, the Cardinals will welcome Fergus Falls. 5:30 for the Juttner Motors pre-meet show, and the play-by-play will follow around 6 o'clock tonight. We will also be featuring play-by-play of Alexandria girls volleyball on a Thursday and Alexandria Cardinal football on Friday. We'll take an opportunity here to recognize another one of our terrific boosters of Cardinal sports coverage, Senex Midtown Express. 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A big thank you to Senex Midtown Express for once again being on board as a booster of our Cardinal sports coverage. The Alexandria football team will be in Monticello on Friday night in week 2 of the regular season. It will be the first road game of the year for the Cardinals and the second consecutive home game for Monticello. The Magic opened up their season by hosting Sauk Rapids Rice on Friday, and Monticello prevailed by 27 points. Alexandria opened up its season at home, facing Chanhassen, a team that played in the Prep Bowl last year, finishing runner-up to Spring Lake Park in Class 5A. When I had the opportunity to visit with the veteran head coach of the Alexandria Cardinal football team before the game last week, Mike Emting, he did share with me and our viewers and listeners that he felt that special teams would figure prominently, and he was hoping that his team could try to gain an advantage in the category of special teams, whether it be punting and or place kicking. And it seems in retrospect, considering Alexandria won the football game, special teams was factored prominently in the outcome of the game. We'll take you back to Friday night for some sounds of our late media presentation, which aired on the Voice of Alexandria streaming channel on YouTube, and also with the radio call on KXRA. Chani had a 7-6 lead in the third quarter, and Alexandria brought out its field goal kicking unit in hopes to try to get the lead.
14: So now we're going to have a field goal attempt. Andrew Rauch is going to come in to try a field goal from 28 yards out, which would give Alexandria the lead for the first time tonight. Blake Scholl is the long snapper. Connor Anderson is the holder. Ball placed down. Rauch's kick is on the way, and it is up, and it is good.
15: Gotta wait.
14: And the Alexandria Cardinals will go in front for the first time tonight. 4:02 remains in the third quarter, and we've got new numbers on the Glenwood State Bank scoreboard as we go to a break. It's now Alexandria 9, Chanhassen 7.
9: We did not know it at that time that that would be the last points put on the scoreboard over the game's final 16 minutes and 2 seconds. However, the visiting Storm had the opportunity to grab the lead with just about 2 minutes remaining in regulation time. Again, more sounds of our late media presentation Friday when Alexandria hosted Chanhassen in varsity football.
14: The Cardinals will either get the ball back still with a 2-point lead or be down by 1, presumably, if Chanhassen indeed does go for the go-ahead field goal. And Sam Manthai has a good leg.
15: See if Cardinals have a
14: PAT block or field goal block. Yep, looks like the ball will be placed at the 28 or the 18-yard line, so a 28-yard field goal attempt.
2: Need some penetration here.
14: Yep, can Alexandria's defense get a hold here? Ball being snapped back, it's down, the kick is on the way, and it is wide to the right,
2: all right.
14: I think. No good! And the Cardinals defense holds.
9: So Chan Hansen went 0 for 1 in its field goal attempts as Sam Manthei was unable to give his team the one-point lead with 2:04 to go. Andrew Rauch went 1 for 1 on his field goal attempts, offsetting the extra point miss that he had earlier in the game. So the Storm was 1 for 1 on PATs, Alexandria 0 for 1. The Cardinals were 1 for 1 on field goals. Chan Hansen was 0 for 1 on field goal attempts. Alexandria had a plus 2 in terms of points accumulated with kicks, and ultimately Alexandria won the game by 2. Now, of course, special teams did factor prominently in the outcome, but credit to that Alexandria Cardinal defense, which yielded points on Chan Hansen's first possession of the night, and then the Storm did not score in the 10 subsequent possessions that followed. Alexandria forced a total of 7 punts on the night. Chan Hansen ended up kneeling down on the last play of the first half, which counted as one possession of its own. You had the missed field goal attempt, and then on the Storm's final play from scrimmage with the time winding down in the last minute of the game, Blake Scholl was able to strip the quarterback, Jake Kaiser, of the football, and ultimately Alexandria recovered the fumble, and that killed Chan Hansen's last opportunity to come back for a victory of its own. Remember last year when Alexandria traveled to Chan Hansen, the Cardinals were able to take the lead with under a minute to go, or roughly a minute to go, 22-21, and then the Storm came back down the field, and their quarterback, Nathan Ramler, led a short passing attack down the field to get Chan Hansen into field goal range, and then on the last play of the game, the Storm kicked the game winner to prevail 24-22. The fate was not as good for the visitors here in 2026 as the Storm missed that field goal attempt, which would have given Chan Hansen a 10-9 lead late in the game. But Alexandria was able to hold on defense, and the Cardinals would get the victory by a score of 9-7. So that means Alexandria and Monticello will play each other on Friday night, and both teams are at 1-0 on the year. And we look forward to bringing you that game. We're going to have it on all of our platforms. Again, big thank you to the Monticello High School Public Schools and Monticello High School Activities Department for allowing us to come and do the live video streaming. I'll give a shout out to Gary Revenig, the terrific activities director at Monticello High School. He's the one that granted us the permission to come in to do the video streaming. Again, regarding streaming for regular season events, host schools do have the opportunity to accept or deny permission requests for visiting entities such as ours to come in and video stream. They do not have to allow you to stream. Now, in some instances, such as in Elk River's case and in Bemidji's case, they've got other streaming outlets that they are contracted to, and they would like to have the viewers go to their video stream. I believe for Bemidji schools, it is a Bemidji Area Schools YouTube page. And I believe with Elk River, they contract out with a streaming service down in the Twin Cities Metro. I'm not sure which one it is. So when we travel to Elk River on September 25th and travel to Bemidji on October 9th, those are going to be audio-only broadcasts. Those should be our two audio-only broadcasts of the entire school year. When we put together our winter sports play-by-play schedule and our spring sports play-by-play schedule, we're going to look to travel to venues that allow us to do video streaming if we happen to be on the road. So when we have the Cardinal football games at Elk River and at Bemidji, radio coverage only, streaming audio as well on the Voice of Alexandria app. So this coming Friday night, when we have Alexandria Cardinal football at Monticello, all of the Layton Media platforms will be in play. The Voice of Alexandria streaming channel on YouTube, where you can watch and get the audio. 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They will be playing during the late afternoon today. In fact, our broadcast of the Alexandria Girls Swimming and Diving event at Discovery Middle School, I believe that will be the latest start for a varsity event involving an Alexandria team tonight. The Cardinals hosting Fergus Falls at 6 at the Discovery Middle School pool. We hope you can be on hand at Discovery to watch the Alexandria swimmers and divers by yourself. But if you can't, we're going to have the live video presentation on the Voice of Alexandria streaming channel on YouTube with the additional

Painter Lakes area during the late afternoon. The Cardinals will try to make it 11 for 11 here in 2026 when Alexandria faces the Warriors. The Cardinals are perfect 10 for 10 here in 2026. The Alexandria girls soccer team has a couple of reverse splits developing. Alexandria has not won a home game in girls soccer this year. The Cardinals have not lost a road game this year. Alexandria is 2-0 in girls soccer away from Alexandria Area High School's campus and 0-1 at home. The Cardinals will try to make it 3-for-3 away from Alexandria when Alexandria travels to Willmar. The varsity and JV matches will be going on simultaneously. The varsity event will be on the Willmar High School soccer pitch, which is a turf surface. Eventually, that's going to be the Willmar High School stadium that once they get the stands put in around that and everything like that and a fully equipped press box and everything, the football games, which now take place at Hodapp Field in the city of Willmar, will eventually move out to the high school, but that's still a few years down the line. But the Willmar Cardinal girls and boys soccer teams use that as their home facility. It's in between the high school itself and the Willmar Civic Center. I think the official name might be the Willmar Civic Center Soccer Fields. So 5 o'clock for the varsity there, and then in a field somewhere on the Willmar High School campus, we'll have the JV match also beginning at 5. And then we've got the girls swimming and diving coverage tonight. The event will be Alexandria hosting Fergus Falls at Discovery Middle School. We will take air with our Juntner Motors pre-meet show at 5:30 and the meet itself at 6. J.P. Boleen will be our videographer at the Discovery Middle School pool. And Dave Molesworth will be joining me, Dave McClurg, for the broadcast tonight. Our final Cardinal sports report of the day will air as part of the KXRA Noon News Hour. Back with the full schedule of Cardinal sports reports on Wednesday, Thursday, and Friday as well. Have a great day. If this does happen to be your first day of school, as we did have some students going in after the Labor Day holiday, have a great first day of school and a great school year ahead. Wings up. I'm Dave McClurg.

0: We're not old yet, right?
1: Of course not. Why do you say that?
0: Well, because hot flashes, night sweats, sleepless nights, those are supposed to be for old women, but I'm having them.
1: Ugh, me too.
0: Fortunately, my fabulous Alexandria Clinic OBGYN said menopause and perimenopause are nothing to worry about, and there's help for the symptoms. But she also assured me I'm not old.
1: I should stop in there too.
0: You definitely should, before we both do get old. Alamere Health. It's better here.
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2: For MNN Sports, I'm Kevin Falmas. Tough night for the Twins last night in Chicago as they were drubbed by the White Sox 10-1. While the Twins were bad top to bottom, manager Derek Shelton tips his hat to the Sox bullpen.
3: Yeah, I think we saw in full effect what happens when you have the ability to match up. And they did a good job of matching up and got a lot of good matchups, and it led to about 14 punch-outs. And, we just couldn't get anything going offense.
2: Twins dropped 2 of 3 to the White Sox and have lost 3 of their last 4 overall. But if they want to stay relevant, they got to move on quickly, says Twins pitcher Bailey Ober.
4: I think just in general, our team does a good job of the day-to-day aspect of just showing up to the ballpark and having a good mindset. I don't think we carry a whole lot of previous stuff into the next day, which I enjoy a lot with this team. Obviously, right now, everyone's down. It sucks. But in this whole season, we've always showed up with high energy going into games, so I'm expecting the same thing.
2: Twins have 3 straight against the Tigers. It starts this afternoon in Detroit, and they're back there on Tuesday and Wednesday. Good news, though, for the Minnesota Vikings. The Hitman is back.
5: Skelton on the run. It's intercepted right into the hands of Harrison Smith. He's still going. Harrison Smith. That is a Viking touchdown.
2: Viking safety Harrison Smith back for his 15th season with the Purple, signed a 1-year extension on Saturday. The Vikings and Harrison Smith are home against the Packers for a 3:25 first pitch on Sunday at U.S. Bank Stadium. That'll kick off the 2026 season. And if you missed it, Thursday night the Gophers got a great start to their season. They beat Eastern Illinois 59-7. They host Mississippi State on Saturday at Huntington Bank Stadium for Game 2 of the season. Kevin Falness, MNN Sports.
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9: It's 8:42. This is KXRA. Good morning. We'll check some world and national news after this.
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9: Oh, I hope you are all getting over to the 3M to see the flags. Flags have been placed on the lawn at 3M, and they are, of course, in remembrance of those who lost their lives on 9/11. So I hope you're all driving by, paying your respects, stopping, looking. It's quite a deal that the people in our community put on for the upcoming 9/11 remembrance. So they're there already in place. Sometimes it's a little later when they get put out, but they're all in place now. So be sure to stop by and check them out. Flags, fire trucks, law enforcement, emergency vehicles, and personnel will be there on September 11th, which is this coming Friday, for a program starting at 8:30 in the morning on the 3M property. The MC for the program will be Mark Anthony and include Douglas County Sheriff Honor Guard. Connie Lee will sing the national anthem, and also the Redeemed Arts students will be there. And the Honor Guard, along with Carter Gam, the bugler, and Chuck Wenzel on bagpipes, will acknowledge the time each tower at the World Trade Center in New York City was attacked. Everyone is encouraged to come in honor of the over 2,700 lives lost in that senseless, tragic event. There will be cookies and water available. Bring a lawn chair and all your friends and family. And that is this Friday, 9/11. Beginning at 8:30 in the morning at the 3M property. In the meantime, you can drive by and take a look. They would love to have you do that. And taking a look at our news, Canada's new tariffs on billions of dollars in American goods have kicked in a sure sign that the trade war with the U.S. is heating up. The tariffs kicked in overnight and ranged from 15 to 50% on everything from steel to dairy appliances, farm equipment, electronics, and paper products. Canada says the tariffs are in response to the 50% duties imposed by President Trump on Canadian goods. Iran continues to threaten escalation as the U.S. intensifies military and economic pressure on Tehran. Iran's Supreme National Security Council Chief Mohsen Rezaei says U.S. economic warfare will be met with a new maritime exclusion zone across the Persian Gulf. Rezaei adds that Iran's military stance toward U.S. bases has been fundamentally recalibrated after Tehran fired a new ballistic missile at U.S. Navy warships near the Strait of Hormuz. A steel beam from the World Trade Center is set to go on display today at the White House as the nation prepares to mark the 25th anniversary of the 9/11 terror attacks. President Trump is expected to deliver remarks as he welcomes first responders to the White House for the event. Sunday's deadly crash of an Amazon cargo plane is still impacting operations today at Miami International Airport. Almost 600 flights were canceled or delayed yesterday, and two of the airport's four runways are still closed. Five people were killed and several others seriously injured when the Boeing 767 overshot the runway while attempting to land, careening into multiple vehicles. It's primary day in New Hampshire. Voters head to the polls to decide who moves forward in races for the Senate, House, and governor. The Senate race is getting the most attention, with Democratic Senator Jeanne Shaheen not seeking re-election, leaving the seat open. A documentary about convicted criminal and Theranos founder Elizabeth Holmes is all the buzz in the worlds of tech, finance, and film. It's called You Can See Everything. It was screened at the Telluride Film Festival after it was made in secret over the past 3 years. It features an A-list celebrity who the Sunday night audience agreed to keep secret until the movie is released in 5 weeks. Wall Street is opening lower to start the holiday shortened trading week. Oil prices climbed to a 6-week high as the U.S. and Iran traded weekend strikes, stoking further inflation fears. Qualcomm shares jumped 10% after the chipmaker announced a data center infrastructure partnership with Amazon Web Services. At the opening bell, the Dow Jones Industrial fell more than 400 points. The S&P 500 and the NASDAQ were also in the red to start the session. And that's our news. I'm Patty Wicken for KXRA. We are going to tour the American countryside.
12: Joe Turillo was ready to unveil a new action figure for a giant toy company in New York City. However, the ceremony would not take place that day. Instead, Joe's intuition told him to turn the wheel of the car and head to Lower Manhattan. We look back 25 years on this edition of the American Countryside.
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12: For nearly 2 decades, Joe Turillo was actively fighting fires in New York City. When he was injured during a rescue mission, he was reassigned to a desk job, becoming director of the Office of Fire Safety Education. He helped start a learning center for kids called the Fire Zone. He soon got a call that would change his life.
16: I got a call from a company called Fisher-Price Toys out of the blue. You know, one morning, we want to run something by you that you might be interested in. I said, oh, okay, what is it? And they wanted a New York City firefighter to be an addition to their rescue heroes. They were going to call him Billy Blazes. And if I agreed to help them design it, I'd get a dollar for everyone that was sold around the world. I mean, the money wouldn't go to me personally. It would go to my education program.
12: Joe gave insights on designing the action figure, Billy Blazes. The toy company asked Joe when he wanted to arrange a New York City press conference to unveil the new character.
16: And so I says, you know, 911 is the emergency phone number in New York City. Why don't we have a 911 day? And this is, oh my God, what a great novel idea. We'll have a 911 day in New York City.
12: On September 11th, 2001, Joe drove into Manhattan for the press conference to introduce action figure Billy Blazes.
16: I'm on my way to the press conference. I'm about an eighth of a mile away, and I'm looking up at the top of the North Tower, and my eyes can't believe what it's seeing, and I have to make a big decision. Do I continue to the press conference, or do I make my way to that old firehouse across the street where I began my career, knowing that they would need as much help as they can?
12: He turned the wheel and headed toward the Twin Towers.
16: I took off my Class A dress uniforms. I borrowed a set of firefighting clothing from another fireman who was off duty, and I ran out of the firehouse going to the North Tower to find my old company.
12: More of Joe's story next time as we travel the countryside. In New York City, I'm Andrew McCray.
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America has always been a melting pot nation, and the ingredients are ever-changing. A look at our second and third languages today from the Old Farmer's Almanac. With more practical tips and useful advice, this is the Old Farmer's Almanac Radio Report for Tuesday, September 8th, the 251st day of the year. Country singer Patsy Cline was born on this day, and NBC broadcast the first episode of Star Trek 60 years ago. It'll come as no surprise that after English, the most spoken language in the U.S. is Spanish. But when you break it down by state and look deeper, the rankings are more interesting. As of a 2025 census report, French was the number two tongue in two states, Maine and Vermont. And this was true historically in New Hampshire and Louisiana. The third most commonly spoken languages include Vietnamese in Texas, Navajo in Arizona, Polish in Illinois, and Arabic in Michigan. That is the Old Farmer's Almanac Radio Report. Learn more about everything at almanac.com.

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4: Minnesota News Network, I'm Tasha Radel. Minnesota farmers and businesses could feel the effects of a growing trade dispute as Canada imposes a new round of tariffs on American goods. The retaliatory tariffs take effect today and range from 15 to 50%. The new tariffs target hundreds of American products, including steel, dairy products, ag equipment, pulp and paper, appliances, and electronics. The dispute is particularly significant for Minnesota because Canada is one of the state's largest trading partners. Minnesota lawmakers have started the recruitment process to fill the state's first office of inspector general in the fight against fraud. Senator Eric Putnam says the search will be very focused.
5: I don't think we're going to have like a billion applications. And I think we're going to be strategic enough in the recruitment process that once we start looking at people, it should be reasonably efficient, I think. I know that's a strange thing to say about government, but I'm optimistic.
4: The OIG Advisory Commission is made up of 8 lawmakers, 4 from the House and 4 from the Senate, and is completely bipartisan. One person is dead following an early morning mobile home fire in Wadena County. The sheriff's office's crews were called to North Germany Township around 5 a.m. Monday and arrived to find the home fully engulfed and collapsed. The victim was taken to the Midwest Medical Examiner's Office for identification. The cause of the fire remains under investigation. 2 children were seriously injured when the tube they were riding on collided with an unoccupied boat on Big Candiohi Lake. The Candiohi County Sheriff's Office says the accident happened Sunday evening near Lake Lillian. A pontoon was pulling a tube carrying 4 children when the tube struck the unoccupied boat. Authorities say all 4 riders were wearing their life jackets. This is MNN.
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4: In other headlines, a Western Minnesota church is mourning the death of its longtime pastor following a cruise ship accident in Italy. 58-year-old Steve Junker of Elbow Lake suffered a severe spinal cord injury when he fell into a pool and nearly drowned aboard the Sun Princess on August 16th while celebrating his son's wedding. He underwent emergency spinal surgery in Italy before being flown back to the U.S. Junker died September 4th. His funeral service is set for Friday. With Minnesota's early teal and goose season underway, the DNR is reminding hunters to be aware of special restrictions in areas with wild rice harvesting underway. The DNR's Nate Huck.
10: Be cognizant if you're on any of the either the White Earth, Leech Lake, or Mille Lacs reservations that, you know, there's restrictions on where they can hunt in relation to wild ricing. And so just be aware of that if you're going out. Check with the tribal websites on those issues.
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11: 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Weatherology says skies will clear out for the afternoon. We're expecting highs around 80 degrees. Right now, cloudy and 69. Southeast wind at 9. It's 9 o'clock.
12: Breaking news this hour from Town Hall. Amit Thomason. The British government says Canada and France are set to join its boycott of goods from Israeli West Bank settlements. The UK accuses West Bank settlers of what it calls the ethnic cleansing of Palestinians. In the past, Israel's government has vigorously denied such allegations. Aviation accident investigators have recovered the voice and data recorders from the wreckage of the Amazon cargo plane and overshot the runway at Miami International Airport. National Transportation Safety Board Chair Jennifer Homedy says it is a complex investigation.
13: We'll have a group of investigators focused on operations and human performance. They will look at the history of the accident flight, look at the flight crew experience, training, 21 Air LLC policies and procedures, their relationship, the contractual relationship with Amazon.
12: The accident claimed 5 lives. An exchange of fire between the U.S. and Iran has quieted down for now, replaced by an exchange of heated rhetoric.
14: Iran claims it tested a new missile capability against a U.S. warship. And Iranian state media says it has greater range and accuracy and a half-ton warhead, and marks a turning point in Iran's defense strategy, shifting toward preemptive action. The U.S. said ballistic missiles were launched at U.S. warships, which evaded the attacks, and in response, U.S. forces struck 3 Iranian oil tankers. Meanwhile, the White House is dismissing Iranian plans to create an exclusion zone near the Strait of Hormuz. The U.S. insists the waterway remains open and cleared of mines. I'm Ben Thomas.
12: Stocks are starting off the holiday shortened trading week in the red. The Dow is down about 500 points. The Nasdaq off 107. More on these stories at townhall.com.
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12: Rescuers continue the search for people trapped in a deadly New Delhi building collapse.
17: Police, firefighters, and rescue crews continued their search for a second day as machinery cleared debris and sniffer dogs worked to help find those trapped under the rubble. Delhi Chief Minister Rekha Gupta said water accumulation and ongoing repairs may have caused the collapse. The building was at least 55 years old and under renovation before reopening to tenants in August. Authorities have arrested the building owner and suspended municipal employees responsible for safety oversight. I'm Karen Shamath.
12: The flash floods 2 weeks ago that swallowed settlements in Nepal of damaged hydropower projects, leaving thousands of homes in need of rebuilding. The preliminary damage estimate, $2.56 billion. News and analysis, townhall.com. Some primates getting paid back for their earlier sacrifices on behalf of science.
18: Chimpanzees once used in hepatitis B vaccine experiments are getting health checks at their new home in Liberia. The West African chimpanzees receive care such as teeth cleanings and x-rays at the Second Chance Chimpanzee Refuge. American researchers used more than 400 chimps from the 1970s until the early 2000s. Liberia has the second highest number of chimpanzees in West Africa. The checks assess long-term health and tailor care plans. The sanctuary's veterinarian says these checks are vital for the chimps' well-being. Keith Peters reporting.
12: Hurricane Lowell continues to generate thunderous surf along with flooding rains and high winds as it passes by the Hawaiian Islands, life-threatening conditions across the western reaches of the state. Townhall.com.
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21: 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And now, Open Line

0: Hey, Patty.
1: Hi.
0: Always stories. I love stories.
1: I love stories. So much.
0: Yeah. Good morning to you.
1: Good morning. Morning, hey. Jackson.
2: Good morning.
0: Yeah. And welcome. Kind of a second Monday for a lot of people.
3: Exactly. Robin, second Monday.
0: Our Rockin' Robin, by the way, is green, concurring with that.

0: Do you rock in the treetops all day long?
1: Absolutely.
0: Yeah.
1: If I can get away with it.
0: Yeah.
1: I, you know, that's the real benefit of being my age is I can do what.
0: You don't care anymore.
1: I don't care. If people see me rocking in the treetops, they can join me or they can just keep going. They can even make a face at me and I don't care.
0: Shake
2: so
0: their
2: when,
0: head.
2: When Viking Savings was still across the street from us, I had to drive over to the bank for something. And in my car, I was listening to this song on the radio. And I got out of the car and I was just kind of dancing in the parking lot.
1: Oh, yeah, that sounds like me.
2: And my friend Brenda Barker came out of the bank. And she dropped her purse and started dancing.
0: Nice.
2: And there was no music.
1: But she saw you dancing. It's in your See? Head. Yeah.
0: It's infectious.
2: See? Yeah. Yep. Yeah.
0: Someone starts laughing. Others start laughing.
1: And it's really funny.
2: Other customers were going in and out of the bank. And we were just dancing there. And they were like, okay.
1: Okay. So I want to be that old lady where when I walk down the street, people take a second look and go, I wonder what she's up to now.
0: Mm-hmm. The lady with all the cats.
1: The cats. Yeah.
0: Yeah.
1: Yeah.
2: Huh.
0: Tattoos.
1: Yep. I have tattoos all over my arms.
2: We have a cat in our neighborhood and it's a pure black cat. Not one mark of anything on this cat. It's pure black and it's a very healthy and beautiful cat.
1: Long hair or short hair?
2: Not a long hair.
1: Okay.
2: No, but not a tiger.
1: Yeah, okay.
2: You know, I mean, he's got a little more hair than that. But anyway, my daughters, who are both in their 50s, just fell in love with this cat.
1: Yeah,
2: and
1: yeah.
2: They named it Douglas.
1: Of course.
2: Because it comes over all the time, and it spent most of the 4th of July with us. Well, then I mentioned it to...
0: It's patriotic.
2: Yeah. Well, then... Tom and Maria Hennen live two doors from us, and one of the girls in the neighborhood said, no, I think it's Tom and Maria's cat. We're like, oh, okay, well, we were just kind of adopted it, and it really likes us.
1: Mm-hmm.
2: And so we called it Douglas until Ricky picked him up one day and said, oh, it's not Douglas. But we still call him.
1: Of course you do.
2: We still call her Douglas. So anyway, Terry had went to Amazon and ordered her, because Terry's all about the bling. Ordered her a collar, and it's got like pearls and rhinestones on it, and it's really, really cute. And can you imagine now, Maria's home, and she lets her cat in, and she's got this beautiful necklace on. But they have now met, Terry and Maria have now met, and Maria said, well, you can have the cat. And Terry said, oh, that cat would never leave you. And she said, oh, I hope not, because she does love the cat. And the cat's name is Coco.
0: Coco.
2: But we have like...
1: Now Coco has a beautiful blingy.
2: Yes. Mm. Yeah. And Terry put it on her, I think, on Saturday or Sunday, because she'd had it for a while and thinking it was maybe a feral cat.
1: Yeah.
2: Maybe she's a little... But I said, she's too healthy to be a feral cat.
1: Well, and truly feral cats take quite a long time...
2: To warm up.
1: To warm up to you because they have experienced things in life we don't want to know about. So.
2: Yeah.
1: We have a feral cat that's been hanging around our place now for 2 years, Mr. Snaggles. And he will not, I mean, I can get within 4 feet of him now, whereas before it was 30 feet. He'd see us and he'd take off.
2: Okay.
1: But I got really close to touching him one time and he realized what I was doing and he took off.
2: So does he eat or drink at your home?
1: Oh, yes.
2: Oh, okay.
1: He knows where the food is. We feed him. We talk to him. He waits for us to bring the food out. And like I said, now he's 4 feet away from me when I'm bringing the food out.
0: Gotten closer.
1: He's gotten closer, but still, I don't know that we'll ever... this is the longest it's ever taken us to tame a cat. But I think he's truly feral. I don't think he's ever lived in a house. Mm. Or if he has, he was really poorly mistreated.
2: Oh.
1: But he's a beautiful orange cat.
0: And you do know he's a mister for
1: He
0: a
1: is
0: fact.
1: A mister.
0: Okay.
1: He is a mister.
0: Okay.
2: Well,
1: that's the
2: Douglas
1: one thing we need
2: mister,
1: to
2: but...
1: take care of. But that's why we want to catch him. Because when we have a feral cat hanging around
2: you
1: for a long
2: him?
1: Time... We neuter him as soon as we can.
2: Mary, too. You know, you remember Mary. She's she neuters all the feral cats that come to her farm.
1: Yeah, because...
2: That looks like they're going to stay.
1: Right.
2: All the ones that make it to the barn that never leave.
1: We, as soon as we can catch a feral cat, and it's a cat that's been, you know, like I said, been around for a long time, took us a long time for him to warm up to us or her to warm...
2: Mm-hmm.
1: I don't care if they stay or not. If we can catch them, we have them neutered, because that reduces the surplus kitten population.
2: Absolutely.
1: And especially those males, because they'll just go everywhere and cat about during breeding season. And then you've got hundreds of kittens that are unwanted.
0: Those boys always cause trouble.
2: So that's my first little nag today, and I know we have stuff to talk
1: about. Go ahead, cats.
2: Okay, I told you a little bit before the program started about 23andMe, most of my listeners know about my brother having had this daughter that we found, and my niece Becky lives down in Arizona, and we found her through 23andMe. And it said she was my niece and her daughter was my cousin, which would be the less than 25% mm-hmm. of this or that or whatever it is would show up as that. So anyway, the other day I'm looking on 23andMe and I look and it says all of a sudden she's my half sibling.
0: Hmm.
2: And I'm going,
1: that doesn't add up.
0: No. So the DNA of your brother is so close to your dad, evidently, that... Maybe.
1: Well, but no, they changed
2: it.
1: My dad isn't in there.
2: My brother isn't in there. It's just her and me.
1: Mm. Oh, interesting.
2: Yeah. So anyway, I was so surprised because, well, first of all, my dad was born in 1904. Becky was born in 1960 in St. Paul, Minnesota. My sister and I talked about it last night, and I mean, we were like, you know, it's not. So
1: bad.
2: I called 23andMe yesterday.
0: And you got somebody.
2: Oh, yeah. Okay. Yeah. Yeah, I Googled, how do I contact them? Okay. They gave me a phone number. I called them up. I said, I have an interesting dilemma. I said, now, I found this girl. She is absolutely a member of my family. I mean, she's left-handed, just like my brother. She's delightful and funny and has the same throw her head back and laugh that so many of my family does. And I just love her to pieces.
1: But she ain't my sister.
2: But we... built this relationship based on my being her aunt and her being my niece. I mean, we don't hang out. She's been here to visit me and I've been down there. But she was 60 years old when we found her.
1: Yeah.
2: So she has a family through her husband and everything and wanted to find out for her kids what her family history was.
1: Mm-hmm.
2: And she did. And she was grateful for that. And we were grateful she accepted us. But I said, you have to understand, young man, that Rebecca and I based our relationship on being an aunt and a niece. And now you people are saying she's my half-sibling?
0: Hmm.
2: Oh, well, I said, no. You don't understand how important this is because you're bringing my dad into the picture, too.
1: Mm-hmm.
2: How dare you insinuate that she could be my father's daughter? How dare you? Well, he was just... And then he said, okay, can you open up Rebecca's page? And I said, yes. So I opened it up and he said, now go down and where it says his half sibling. I said, yeah. He said, tap that little arrow. So I tapped it and every relationship available opened up on a big long menu. And he said, do you see niece? And I said, yeah. He said, just tap it and change it back.
1: So somebody tapped it. Wait, how? What? Huh?
2: I said, what?
0: Others can edit it?
2: Not unless they're. Okay. I mean, I can do hers and she can do mine because we've accepted each other.
0: Okay.
2: I said, you mean that's your answer to solving this dilemma? Just to change it back? Are you kidding me? Well, we don't, I said, no. We're all of us, all over the United States of America and probably the world are available of what you're not doing.
1: Mm-hmm.
2: Because you've been in the news a lot. So I said, do I have to contact Ancestry.com and Becky and I have to send ours, see what they come up with? Or do you guys just randomly change things? And you're telling me that I can just change it back to niece and that'll be just fine? That's not fine. That's not fine.
1: That's not going with the science.
2: No. And he said, well, your relationship. And I said, no, it doesn't have anything to do with our relationship. It has to do with the science.
1: Yes.
2: And your science is skewed, apparently. Well, there was an algorithm update, and it could have happened then because Becky is 26% of my DNA, our DNA. 26. And that's kind of light on the line of these all these other little relationships. And I'm like, no.
1: Don't just arbitrarily change something.
2: No.
1: Or
2: change it back. Robin.
1: You can rewrite history.
2: I said, so here's the deal. I'm in the media. I mean, I didn't tell him I was Diane Sawyer. He doesn't need to know that. So anyway, what I said, I'm in the media and I intend to follow through on this. I said, I intend to pursue this to the end to find out what happened, why it happened, what our relationship is. We already know we're absolutely related because her daughter shows up on mine and on my niece and nephews. And so we know we're all related, but you lie to us and now you've changed it. And now you say I can go in there myself and change it back. And I said, people need to know this before they send you $100 and think they're going to get the right answer.
1: Right.
2: Well, he could hardly talk by the time we hung up, but I gave him my email address.
1: Mm-hmm.
2: I gave him my Leighton Media email address.
1: Oh, of course you did.
2: Mm-hmm. I gave him my phone number. I gave him everything, contact information. I said, I expect to hear back from someone other than the person who answers the phone on Labor Day. I intend to hear back from somebody within a week or 10 days.
1: That's nice that you gave him that window.
2: Mm-hmm. I said, and I know you just work there.
1: Yeah, so you can't attack the messenger. No. They didn't write the message, but
2: isn't
1: still.
2: Isn't that crazy?
1: That's why we did do Ancestry, and part of that was... Mm-hmm. So
2: me too, but Becky and her family did not.
1: My youngest, Joanna, was interested in joining the DNR. DNR? Daughters of... No, DAR.
0: Yeah.
2: American Revolution.
1: American Revolution.
2: My cousin Lynn and I
1: I said to her, you can do that. Because your Aunt Betty was really big in the DAR. All we have to do is connect to Aunt Betty.
2: Yes.
0: Okay.
2: She had to go back 8 generations.
1: Oh, yeah. But the interesting thing was going on to the Ancestry website and connecting bits and pieces.
2: Fabulous.
1: My Aunt Betty Klein had, this was way back, binders and binders and binders of family history and had taken it way, way, way back. And I don't know what happened to all of that, which is really sad because she would travel all over the United States. Mm-hmm. She would go to Salt Lake City where they have, oh my gosh, so much ancestry stuff.
2: See,
1: there.
2: My cousin Lynn Ransom and I had gone to the meeting over at the Historical Society about the Daughters of the American Revolution. And we found politically we're not aligned with them, but we still are definitely Daughters of the Revolution. We had so many people in the war, in the Revolutionary War and the Civil War, that we are, it's supposed to be non-political. But anyway, it's just fascinating to me. Fascinating to me. So.
0: All right. Yeah. Well, what do you want to talk about?
1: Roses. Roses are, Patty, I was contacted by a wonderful, wonderful woman down in Dakota County the other day asking me questions about her roses. She had seen my articles in the newspaper and listened to the radio. And so she was asking me all about autumn rose care. And it is that time of year to take care of our roses.
2: Right.
1: And it's okay, everybody knows. Mark and I were talking about my dad before the show.
0: Mm.
1: It was my dad's roses. My earliest memories of time I spent with my dad was out in his rose garden.
2: And doing all kinds of gardening.
1: And
2: yes,
1: that's how I connected. That's why I'm doing what I'm doing right now is because of my daddy.
0: Hmm.
1: Okay, now I'm going to cry because I called him daddy. Aww. Yeah, he was my daddy until he was 94 years old. He was daddy.
2: Absolutely.
1: But anyway, so this woman contacted me and was asking me, she has 125
0: different
1: roses.
0: I like your emphasis on that.
1: Yeah, it's not like all the same roses. They're all different kinds and they're this and that.
2: Wow.
1: And she lost, what did she say? A couple winters ago where it was really cold, but we had no snow cover, we lost a lot of perennials that year because snow provides a blanket. And she lost like 25, 50, something like that, of her rose shrubs.
2: Should you cover them or not?
1: Well, and that's the thing. So we were talking about what to do because we have hardy shrub roses. Now, hardy shrub rose, it's not that beautiful, long-stemmed rose like you get at the florist when you send roses to people, right? Those are hybrid tea roses that are not really super hardy in Minnesota. So those you cover. You actually dig a trench. You cut them back. You tip them into the trench, and then you bury them.
2: Oh, my God.
1: And so that's a lot of work. But then that's your best way of saving your hybrid tea roses. And typically, we do that after the first couple frosts, because then the rose is dormant. You can uproot it, and it doesn't really do much to the plant. But you, because you're uprooting half of the plant when you're tipping it.
2: Gosh, I had the strangest dream.
1: Yeah, that's what the rose says. So we can do those. They just take a little bit more work. But there are so many northern hardy roses. And the funny thing is, then I talked to Joanna yesterday. It was Sam's birthday. She's two. Samantha.
0: Okay.
1: And she, but she wants to put roses in. And I'm like, I know exactly what roses you should put in. Because with Joanna, it has to be low maintenance because she is so busy. She and Jason are so busy. And so these hybrid tea roses, or not hybrid teas, these northern hardy roses came out of Canada.
0: Okay.
1: Okay, so they really can tolerate the cold temperatures.
0: And do some even kind of stick around even with snow on the ground? Oh, that's what I thought.
1: Some of them take a little longer to go dormant. But so these Park Land or Explorer series or the Northern Accent series, these are all out of Canada. And they are shrub roses, which means they bloom all summer long. Some of them bloom into the fall, and they're just covered. Sometimes, now my William Baffin that I had a long time ago, we've since done different things with that area, so it's not there anymore. He would have so many flowers on him, pink, beautiful, hot pink flowers, that you couldn't even see the green. And he could get to be 8 feet. I mean, he was massive. So William Baffin was one of my favorites, but there are so many others. And then you can even get these northern hardy climbing roses.
0: Okay.
1: So, you know, they're the ones you grow up your arbor. And that's what Joanna was looking for, climbing rose. And I said, I have exactly the rose for you. It's a John Cabot from the Explorer series. So William Baffin and John Cabot are both from the Canadian Explorer series. Out of the Morden Institute in Canada. But there are all of these northern hardy roses. And the nice thing is they aren't Goldilocks plants. You know, a Goldilocks plant don't like it too hot, too cold, too wet, too dry, too this, too that. And they're pretty self-sufficient once you get them established. But what do we do in the fall? Well, we stop fertilizing. Because right now we want to encourage them to go dormant. Stop burning energy producing flowers, because that takes a lot of energy. What we want them to do before the ground freezes is to really focus on the root systems.
0: Okay.
1: Because a sturdy, healthy, vast root system under our woody perennials, so our trees and shrubs, is what will help them survive during the winter. And then, Patty, like you said, especially those winters where we don't get that snow cover, snow is a blanket for our plants. So we need to mulch, cover them up, make sure that they are tucked in for the winter.
2: Okay.
0: Now,
2: my mother had, or my grandmother at the farm on Lake Rachel had what we call the yellow rose of Texas. It was the wild yellow rose.
1: The wild yellow rose, just
2: in the shrub.
1: Yeah.
2: On both sides of the gate into her yard, there were these big yellow, we called it the yellow rose of Texas.
1: Oh, that's perfect.
2: And so, those I would love to get one of those, but
1: you and I need to talk. Yeah. I'll find you yellow hardy yellow shrub rose. And the nice thing is, people always ask, is it too late to plant this? No, fall is the perfect time to plant the woody trees. You know, the woody plants, trees and shrubs, shrub roses, northern hardy roses. You're not going to get quite the selection that you might have seen in the spring at your nursery. But you might also get a deal on it. And I know Colorful Seasons. Oh, my gosh, Dennis does such great stuff bringing in those woody, all the perennials. He's in charge of the perennials. He is particularly knowledgeable about trees and shrubs. But the herbaceous perennials, those are the ones that come back every year, but they die back to the ground. you know, Colorful has so many good selections and such a good policy for, you know, they guarantee that it's going to live a certain amount of time if you take care of it the right way.
2: So, and what were those two dudes' names?
1: William Baffin. He's my
2: B-A-F-F.
1: B-A-F-F-I-N. He's my hardy shrub rose. Mm. And John Cabot, C-A-B-O-T, is my climbing rose. I don't have them right now.
2: Okay, so William Baffin also has a climbing rose.
1: Oh, I didn't know that. So it's been a while since I've had them. But
2: okay.
1: But there's so many beautiful roses out there. They don't have to be hybrid teas.
2: And the other guy's name was?
1: What? John Cabot.
2: John Cabot.
1: And he's more of a reddish rose. But roses, okay. The only problem and the job I had when I was little was picking off all of the Japanese beetles.
0: No, oh, that was your job.
1: That was my job. I'd follow my dad and with a bucket and
0: pick away.
1: You pull the Japanese beetles off. They don't bite. They cluster, so you could get 50 in your hand at once. Well, when I was little, not quite that much. Now I could, but Japanese beetles have been in this country since the 1920s. They came in for a big world exposition. They weren't World Fairs. World's Fairs. They came into New York Harbor from Japan on the cherry blossoms trees. Wow. That's when we got the cherry blossoms from Japan. And we also got the Japanese beetles from Japan. And they are voracious eaters and can really do a lot of damage. And if left to their own devices, they can possibly kill a shrub because they can eat all of the green stuff off. It all depends. We have them in Minnesota now. It's taken a long time because when I was little, they were all over the place, but I was on the East Coast.
0: Yes, yeah.
1: And I have more and more calls about these Japanese beetles and what to do about them. And the best thing to do is get a bucket of Dawn dishwater.
0: They don't like that.
1: They don't like it. Mm. And what it does is that detergent breaks down the waxy outer coating of their exoskeleton, their exterior. And then they can drown in the water, which is sometimes satisfying. Sorry. Some of these pests I like to kill. I know a lot of people who just grab them and snap them between their thumb and forefinger. Okay. You know,
0: they're crunchy.
1: They are crunchy. They don't stink like the Asian lady beetles. They don't bite. Mm. They're beautiful, think verdigris, coppery green. Beautiful bug, if you like bugs. Robin does. So. But they're a pest. They really do a lot of damage in our gardens.
0: Before we let you go, our lawns have been horrible. Anything anyone listening out there should do at this stage to prepare the grass for winter?
1: Well, a lot of it has gone dormant.
0: Yeah,
1: that's
0: already.
1: Why it's brown.
0: Okay.
1: And that's okay.
0: All right.
1: The thing we don't want to do and what we're going to see now, because we had that lovely rain yesterday, and you know,
0: it'll pop back
1: out of dormancy and go green, but that's okay. But what we really need to do is not allow it. We want to keep it mowed. Now, I haven't had to mow my lawn for 2 or 3 weeks because it just hasn't been growing, which is a good thing because I've got other things to do. But don't let it be too long going into winter, because if you get snow on top of long grass, really tall grass, mold is a thing that you'll get on the grass, and it'll look awful in the spring.
2: So when do these shrub rose bushes start to make blooms? Right away in the spring?
1: Well, they will break dormancy, and they will you fertilize them once they've broken dormancy in the spring. You get a good rose food. So up, all around, down, and PK, that's the things in average fertilizer, right? Nitrogen, phosphorus, and potassium. It's the phosphorus that is the bloom booster. So typically you take a fertilizer in the spring that has a higher center number.
2: Okay.
1: Okay? And then that will encourage them to develop the buds and the roses. And then you just need to keep an eye out on them and make sure that they don't get any fungal infection.
2: And then you
1: infection.
2: Pretty much have flowers all summer?
1: You pretty much have flowers all summer long, especially with these shrub roses. Shrub roses are prickly. They have a lot of thorns.
0: So watch it.
1: So be careful.
2: I just had a picture pop up of something called the Bride's Dream Rosebush.
0: Beautiful.
1: I have to look at it. Is it a hardy shrub rose, though?
2: It says it is live plants outdoors, perennial.
1: So we're zone 4.
0: Well, that's
2: right. Yeah.
1: So make sure what you get. I'm sorry. I know that our big box stores in the area and our hardware stores carry roses. people who are there managing those nursery areas aren't necessarily educated in taking care of plants. Okay. Do not go on rescue missions to the Walmart like my mom did.
2: No, if you have questions, Colorful Seasons is your go-to.
1: Yeah, because they are going to sell those hardy shrub roses. I mean, they're going to have hybrid teas too, but they're going to tell you how to take care of them. And ask the questions before you purchase. How hard is this going to be to take care of? What do I need to do right now? But

0: look on some of the shopping sites or different things on the internet, you'll find the Proven Winner, which is something that Colorful Seasons brought to our community years ago. They carry the Proven Winner.
1: The Proven Winners are good, but they're not all of them. Now, I would think Colorful would carry those that are hardy to our zone, but there are a lot of Proven Winners that aren't quite as hardy. Right. So
0: shop local.
1: Shop yes. local. Shop right. lot.
2: Thanks, Robin. And join Robin Saturday morning, 9:05 for Homegrown.
1: And give me a call. Tell me what you want to talk about.
2: All right. Thanks, Robin. Have a great day.
0: Thank you.
2: Hey, we're going to talk to Tim and Carrie next. We'll tell you what they've got in store. That's next.

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5: This is Weatherology. I'm meteorologist Michael Caro with a look at your Alexandria Lakes area forecast. For today, we'll see gradually clearing skies with high temperatures working up to 80, winds turning to the northwest. Then for tonight, mostly clear, dropping back to a low of 58. Lots of sunshine, a bit breezy for your Wednesday, highs in the mid-70s. And that's your latest forecast. For KXRA, I'm meteorologist Michael Caro.
3: Thank you, Michael. We've got cloudy skies this morning. Currently 72 is our temp, with a south wind at 10 miles an hour. 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

0: Thanks, Jackson. And we are back, and we haven't seen this gentleman in a while.
1: I caught up with him a little bit on social media.
0: Okay.
1: I know you've had kids graduate and get married. No?
2: Well, Ben was 2 years ago.
0: Yeah, okay. Boy.
1: It's been a while.
2: There's already Eleanor, their granddaughter.
0: Is that right?
2: She turned one in July.
1: Oh,
0: is that your first or
2: yeah
0: grandchild?
1: Is that your daughter's daughter?
2: No, Ben's daughter. My son.
1: So it's Eleanor Voller.
0: Oh, cool.
2: Eleanor Rose.
0: Grandpa's lighting up. Look at that smile.
1: Yeah, I saw that. Good for you. That's beautiful. Wonderful.
0: Well, Tim, it's been a while, as we said, and of course we talked the outdoors with you, but we also talked relationships and dating and things like that. You've been involved. What's the name of the org?
2: Beginning Experience.
0: That's right. And can you tell us a little bit about that again, please? And of course, we've got Carrie on the line, too.
2: And Carrie's going to be the truth sayer. I'm just sort of a rookie in the organization. I've only been involved for about a handful of years. But basically, it's a non-ecumenical retreat for folks that have lost a spouse through divorce, through death, separation. And it's designed, it's peer-led. It's a very, Carrie, I'll give you in trouble for this, but it's regimented well.
1: Is it in our?

0: area?
1: Yeah, right here. Up at Luther Crest.
0: Oh, well.
1: And it's designed to get you to a better spot, much better spot, following that event. Mm.
2: And Carrie, so what role are you in all this again?
3: Well, I have been promoted. I am now the president of the Central Minnesota of Beginning Experience. So yeah, that's new for me. That's exciting.
0: So it's like a weekend or a week.
1: Yeah, it's a retreat. Carrie and I were small team co-leaders last October, so a year ago. And start Friday night and finish up Sunday afternoon and go through a process basically of Kubler Ross's grieving principles at the core with spiritual content to it. Very helpful. It's one of those where I think many people that have lost a spouse, you don't really find a path. You just wander for a while and there's some good days, but there's mostly some tougher days. Yes, you're going through that.
0: Yep.
1: And it gets you stopped, committed to a weekend at a point in time, and where you start Friday afternoon is not where you leave on Sunday. And when you leave on Sunday, the space that you're in is much improved, much different.
0: So you've done it.
1: Yes.
2: Yeah, you've done it a few times, haven't you?
1: No, just once as a participant, and then I was team leader small group leader with Carrie last October.
2: Okay. Because I know we've had you in a couple of times talking about it, so I knew you had been a part of it at least more than one time.
1: Yes.
2: Okay. All right. So, Carrie, can you talk a little bit about how you got involved in this organization and why?
3: Yeah, I had a marriage that ended, and I had two very, very young children at the time. And a really special person in my life came to me and said, "When you're ready, I know this group, and this group helped save my life. And I want you to go experience what can give you the new life you can experience when you process this loss that you are going through." And for me, and, you know, Tim mentioned a lot of great things about this group. For me, the biggest thing this group did was connect me with other people who were in the same place I was or had been where I was and have processed and moved forward and gave me some hope that really, you know, my life was really complicated at that time, but it wouldn't stay that way. And that's not to diminish the loss. You know, you lose a spouse, you lose a spouse. That's a loss you carry forever. But you do gain some hope and move forward and things. And this program provides you with the steps to get you there, to help you move forward and make new steps in your life. And so it affected me so greatly that when I was called and asked to be on team after I had been a participant, I said an enthusiastic yes. And I've been saying enthusiastic yeses ever since. And this has been more than 10 years for me.
2: Wow. So, 10 years.
0: Wow.
3: Yeah. Yeah. So it's been a huge thing. You know, my kids help me out getting ready for things now because they're old enough to help with these things. So, it's really become kind of a family thing for us.
2: So if, someone meets someone, so say Tim finds the ideal woman for him, can they still be a part of this because they've gone through things and can then help people?
3: They can. We actually welcome, as a participant, say you've lost a spouse, you are welcome to come to the retreat at any point. You can even come back if you are remarried. We welcome you to come back and process that loss. If you want to be part of the team that presents the weekend, if you have remarried, you can still be part of the team. There's just specific roles that we put you in because we want that fresh experience of losing someone to be the first contact that people have. We want them to feel connected with others that are kind of in the same place they are. So, yeah, we welcome anyone who's experienced the loss of a significant relationship in their life to come be part of this.
2: Now, how many people are typically a part of a given retreat? Is it 20? Is it 50? What kind of numbers typically are we talking about?
3: Well, our team usually consists of like 15 to 17 people.
2: Okay.
3: And that includes, we do have a spiritual advisor on the weekend so that people who are struggling with their faith a bit more can speak with that person if they feel so inclined. And then participants varies. We've had as few as 10 and we've had as many as 35. So it just depends on the weekend, what's going on in the area at the same time, how many people are looking for help at the time.
2: So Carrie, Tim, talked about making sure they're good with their faith. So the faith is at the core kind of this, wanting to make sure they're in that right place. Because like myself, my wife and I, we met at church. We grew up in the church together, and we've always thought that's just that great foundation to have that. We were lucky enough to live two blocks away from each other, went to the same elementary school, and moms were friends, so kind of made it easy. In fact, my brother was single, and her sister was single at a funeral. We brought them together, so...
0: And they've been married now for years.
2: Yeah, 20-some.
3: Wow.
2: Yeah. But anyway, just kind of curious.
0: And I have a question, too. I mean... Because, I mean, it's not like a dating service. I mean, anybody. I mean, people come to this who aren't necessarily looking for a partner. Right?
1: Yeah, that's a really great point.
0: Okay,
1: and that's not what this weekend is. In fact, you have a form that you sign, basically, that you're not going to become involved with somebody part of that weekend for 90 days.
2: Oh, for 90 days.
1: Yeah. Yeah, so, you know, and it's a great connection. And, Carrie, that's never come up this fast on our discussion.
3: No.
1: But I think it's a really great point because the focus is individually. Mm-hmm. And what, Carrie? We don't want to get that clouded. It's a focus on yourself.
2: Mm.
1: And to bring someone else in at that time, like I said, you walk in Friday one way and you walk out Sunday much differently, faster, standing taller, whatever.
2: Mm.
0: My husband died a year ago on August 20th, so it's been a long year, and I'm old. I'm not necessarily looking for, I just want to be happier.
3: Yeah, and this program really, Mark, like you were talking about, it is based in the Catholic faith. The two women who started the program, one was a Catholic nun. However, we welcome people of any faith. We welcome those who have no faith. We truly are inclusive. We are clear about the fact that parts of this weekend will involve you examining your relationship with God. For those who don't feel they have a relationship with God, they sort of do what they can at that point. We don't exclude anyone based on faith. And we don't, like Tim said, we don't view this as a dating service in any way. This place, it's when you arrive at Luther Crest, you just sort of understand this space is sacred. It is such a beautiful, centering, calming place. And we as a team do everything we can to make you feel comfortable as you're working through some of the hardest experiences of your life. Losing your spouse, especially for those who are widows, I feel it's a deeply, deeply emotional process to go through all of the things and all of those first experiences without your spouse. We strive to make this space someplace where you can focus on you and your healing, and you don't have to worry about people trying to pick you up.
2: Okay. Oh. Now, is the, what do you call it, a conference? What do you call it?
3: We call it a weekend retreat.
2: Okay. So the retreats, do they happen, Tim, once a year, or do you do one in the spring?
1: Twice a year.
2: Okay.
1: Spring and fall.
2: Okay.
1: This one upcoming is October 9th through 11th, like I said earlier, here at Luther Crest. So it's, for our area, it's very proximate.
2: So, Carrie, are you local? Are you somewhere else in the state? Are you in Douglas County or surrounding counties?
3: I'm a Pope County resident.
2: Oh, you are? Okay. Yeah.
3: Yep.
2: Yeah. Well, great. And so, again, you say about 15, 17 on a given retreat weekend, somewhere in that, Tim. Is that about right?
1: Yeah. Carrie, what are the numbers at right now?
3: Right now, I think we have about 10 participants signed up, which is a great place to be at this time of the year. We look for, you know, applications can come in online. They can come in by calling our phone number. And this is a time of year where it kind of kicks up, where we get a steady intake of people. So,
2: yeah, the summer's over and the busyness and people are kind of settling in for the fall. That's the reason why I asked, is there still room? And there is still.
3: Yes, definitely.
2: Okay. So again, to register, you said that you can do so online. I know, Tim, when we've had you in the past, there is a cost. Certainly, you house people for the weekend, you feed them. So, I mean, there is a cost. But as you've said, Tim, it's life transforming, isn't it?
1: Yeah, it is. And I should say, too, that if someone's in a financial setting that they can't afford that, there are scholarships available. Or,
2: so don't let that
1: term carry. Are we calling it a scholarship or what do we call it?
3: Yep. Yep. We have. So the cost right now for the full weekend, including lodging and food, is $200. And we do have partial and full scholarships available on a first come, first serve basis. So when you reach out and fill out an application either online or by calling us, you'll be contacted by one of our volunteers, and at that point, you could indicate to them that you require a scholarship, and they'll work through that process with you.
2: So at all, I don't think we've ever talked about this, Tim. I don't know if this is like third time we've talked about this over the years, but do you kind of break up with males and females so you can be a little more open?
1: You know, it's an interesting process, and hopefully, Kerry, I get through this, and then you can fill in the edges, but as part of the enrollment or application process, you're going to talk with the screener, and that screener is going to collect data. Groups are mixed with both widowers and divorcees, male and female. There's some magic to it, I'd imagine, Kerry. The screeners are really good at what they do, and then there's a team behind the scenes that spends several weeks training, and there's work as part of that training to make sure we're aware of the group that we're going to be working with. There's some intention to who's on what small group. At first, as a participant, I'm like, wow, I have a roommate that's 70-some years old. He married his elementary school sweetheart and was married for 55 years.
4: Wow.
1: What do I have in common with that gentleman? And that first night, it's like, I don't. And within a couple sessions, and throughout the weekend, you get really close to this group of people that are on your team or a part of your small group. And that's the other part of it, is you think you have it bad until you hear somebody else's story.
0: Mm.
1: Or you think no one else has ever done this or had this experience, whatever. Yeah. It's enlightening just to see how there's so many similarities, and maybe even regardless of how you ended up single.
2: Well, and the reason why at times, maybe you and I, Tim, two guys, you know, both scouts, and, you know, we can kind of relate to each other. But at other times, it is good to have maybe a female perspective within the group to kind of bounce off. So that's why I was kind of wondering the dynamics. We only have about a minute and a half, I hate to say. But again, to register, what's the easiest way, Kerry?
3: Easiest way is to go to our website, which is beginningexperiencemn.com. And there's an application button. You click on that, you fill out a very brief form, and then our screener will reach out to you to get more information that she needs. You also can just call. You can call 320-319-8863 and message if you don't get an answer, and that same screener will just call you back directly and can take all of your information over the phone. And we can take payment for the weekend, we can take cards, we can take cash, we can take checks. We're pretty flexible.
2: Yeah, so again, $200, Tim. I mean, for as you've said, I mean, it was pretty life transforming for you, allowed you, I think, to open up and again to get back into the dating scene. You know, $200 really nowadays, it's pretty reasonable for being housed and food.
0: He didn't have to go there for dating. I was taking care of that.
2: Trying to set him up. But again, before you can do that, Tim, you got to be healed inside for that next relationship,
1: well,
2: don't you?
1: I'm going to just suggest that, Patty, don't worry about a registration form. We've already been taking notes. You'll be called by the screener.
2: Good one.
1: How's that, Kerry?
0: Well,
2: yeah.
0: You know, I'm...
3: Yeah, perfect.
0: I just think that there's the right person out there for Tim.
4: Yeah.
0: I know it. He's the golden bachelor.
2: No, well, and hopefully for you too, Kerry.
3: Thanks.
2: Yeah.
0: Okay.
2: So good luck. I really appreciate it and hope all is well down in Polk County. And, Tim, always good talking to you too. Yes. So good luck with everything, both of you.
3: Thank you much.
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1: The time, our temperature holding at 72 on our way to 80 degrees this afternoon. And it's time for the morning market update on the Linder Farm Network.
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7: It's time for the market update here on the Linder Farm Network. And Jim Emter, Van On & Company Alexandria, joins us. Jim, a little quiet on the corn market. Beans a little higher. What are you following today?
8: Yeah, Linda, as you look ahead here, we got an important, really, 3-4 weeks ahead of us here. This Friday, we've got a WASDE report. That would be the first boots on the ground yield report. So, again, that's going to be of importance. Next week, we've got the FOMC meeting. The week after that, President Xi from China is expected to arrive about September 24th. And then the following week after that, September 30th, quarterly stocks report and small grain summary. So again, those are the highlights when you couple the war, factor in there as well. Funds record long, managed money in corn, sitting at the largest long holding in history. Beans only about 12 to 13,000 off the longest holding in history. There's no question the market's bulled up here coming into these reports, these events. And again, typically we need to feed the bull or else we enter the elevator shaft and fade down pretty quick. Now, again, I think we've got ample supplies of old crop around. I think we'll have plenty through harvest, but I do think things are going to get very tight once the bin door slams shut. And I think that's when things can get more dynamically bullish. But for now, we'll watch these reports and see if we can get the bull fed or if we get a little pullback here out through this time frame.
7: Livestock futures on the higher side this morning. What's helping those markets?
8: Well, I think technically we've been talking a lot about the setups of these markets, Linda. You know, we're at fourth price counts, two standard deviations. You know, there's hope that better demand can work in. And when you see President Trump shifting his focus a little bit harder on the packers and retail sectors, you know, that's step one. And then step two is to try to get this off the beef producers that spend a lot of time producing are now looking at a pretty tough market where prices have fallen and corn prices and feed prices have risen. Again, you know, I think the realization of, hey, we need to take care of the American farmer is finally starting to play into some of the decision factor here. So I think both markets seeing some better demand with these lower prices. And again, if we can see that pick up into the cash outlook, that can help both the hog and the cattle market here as we work ahead.
7: Jim Emter, Van On & Company, Alexandria. In Chicago Board of Trade prices, corn futures again fairly quiet this morning with the December contract 536 and a half down a quarter of a cent. March is at 551 and a half down three quarters of a cent. And July up a half a cent. November beans 1312 and a quarter up 2.5. January 1327 and a half up 2.5. And March is up 3.25. October soybean meal down 3.30. October soybean oil up 12. December Chicago wheat up 12. December Minneapolis 7.54 up 9.5. October live cattle 214.10 up 115. December 216.27 up 155. and September feeder cattle up 145. October lean hogs 84.22 up 192. December up $2. The Dow is down 649. This is a Linder Farm Network.
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13: Breaking news this hour from Town Hall. I'm Rich Thomason. Iran's proxies been stirring up trouble in the Persian Gulf region.
14: A wave of Houthi attacks on Saudi Arabia have wounded more than 70 people and ignited fires at several oil facilities and utilities in the kingdom's southern region, a major escalation in the renewed conflict between an important US ally and the Iranian-backed rebels in Yemen. The attacks come after weeks of escalating clashes between the Houthis and Saudi-backed government forces in Yemen, which shattered a four-year truce in the country's civil war. The flare-up delivers a new jolt to a region already destabilized by nearly 3 years of wars and brings more uncertainty for the global economy. I'm Charles de Ledesma.
13: Accusing Israeli settlers of ethnic cleansing targeting Palestinians, the British government is banning goods from West Bank settlements. And the UK says Canada and France are ready to follow suit. Israel has firmly denied these kind of allegations in the past. Hawaii's western islands have been slammed by Hurricane Lowell, bringing fierce winds, high surf, flooding rains. The National Hurricane Center's Eric Blake says the storm's impact is widespread across Hawaii.
15: Even as far east as the Big Island of Hawaii could get up to a foot of rainfall with significant flash flooding and mudslides.
13: A state of emergency has been in effect, people being urged to stay off the roads. Investigators say the Amazon cargo plane that overshot the runway in Miami last weekend hit two vehicles, one an SUV, the other a van, and five people were killed. The jetliner traveled 1,300 feet beyond the runway. The aircraft's black boxes have now been recovered by investigators. Watching Wall Street, sell-off underway, the Dow's down 558 points for a loss of about 1%. More on these stories, townhall.com.
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13: Gas rationing comes to oil-rich Iran.
19: Iranian drivers who go over their monthly quota of 29 gallons of gasoline per month, that's 110 liters, must now pay twice as much as they had been paying since December. In the government's announcement, it didn't say that it's because of the war, just that it's because of the current situation. At a gas station in Tehran, customer Varghese Yadigarian says, by international standards, gasoline is still very cheap in Iran, and he says the price probably does need to go up. But he says given how little people earn, any price increase would put even more pressure on ordinary citizens. I'm Donna Water.
13: Jihadist groups still pose a major threat to Europe, but 25 years after 9/11, a new menace is driven by young people online. The European Union's counterterrorism coordinator says this violence is often for its own sake, with no direct link to ideology. News and analysis, townhall.com. The ongoing outbreak of cyclospora tied to iceberg lettuce has raised fresh concerns about the safety of imported produce.
20: And it also underscores a worrisome trend. The U.S. is conducting fewer inspections to catch contaminated food. International food inspections by the Food and Drug Administration are down about 35% since the start of COVID-19. The pandemic kicked off a wave of retirements and departures among FDA inspectors that continues to this day. But even before COVID, the agency had failed to hit its targets for foreign inspections. John Scott reporting.
13: Police in France say several valuable Renoir paintings have been stolen, the works of art taken from a small provincial museum. The artwork is said to be worth millions of dollars. The paintings, there were four of them in all, were taken from a museum on the French Riviera. More on these stories at townhall.com.
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22: This is Weatherology. I'm meteorologist Michael Caro with a look at your Alexandria Lakes area forecast. For today, we'll see gradually clearing skies with high temperatures working up to 80, winds turning to the northwest. Then for tonight, mostly clear, dropping back to a low of 58. Lots of sunshine, a bit breezy for your Wednesday, highs in the mid-70s. And that's your latest forecast. For KXRA, I'm meteorologist Michael Caro.
1: Very good. Thank you, Michael. Still overcast, and we're at 73 degrees in the lakes area. The wind is out of the south at 13 miles an hour. Humidity 79%. The dew point still a muggy 66. Barometer steady 29.89, and sunset this evening is at 7:46. 73 degrees. We're just a few seconds away from local and regional news right here, KXRA.
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2: Coming up in this newscast, the Alexandria Police Department will be hosting a community conversation concerning flock cameras this Thursday at Alexandria City Hall. And Minnesota farmers and businesses could feel the effects of a growing trade dispute with Canada. And Minnesota is reportedly the eighth happiest state. That's according to Wallet Hub. We'll have more on those stories and many others, but first, officials say one person has died in an early morning mobile home fire in Wadena County. According to the Wadena County Sheriff's Office, four family pets are also believed to have died in the fire early yesterday. The mobile home fire took place in North Germany Township in Wadena County. When deputies and firefighters arrived at the scene, the mobile home had reportedly collapsed and was completely engulfed in flames. The name, age, and gender of the person who died has not been released. The fire remains under investigation. And two juveniles were injured while tubing in Candiwai County over the weekend. Candiwai County deputies say that a pontoon was pulling a tube carrying four juveniles when the tube collided with an unoccupied boat on a lake near Lake Lillian. Two of the riders sustained serious but non-life-threatening injuries. The two injured juveniles were taken to the hospital. The two other riders were not injured. All four juveniles were reportedly wearing life jackets at the time of that collision. And the funeral for a pastor in Brandon is set for this Friday. Steve Junker, 58, died weeks after suffering a spinal cord injury aboard a cruise ship in Italy. Junker fell into a pool and nearly drowned while celebrating his son's wedding on August 16th. He was flown back to the U.S. and treated at the Mayo Clinic in Rochester, where he underwent emergency spinal surgery. Junker was a pastor at Chippewa Lutheran Church in Brandon. And a shooting near the University of Minnesota is raising concerns about student safety. Police say two men were wounded early Sunday in Dinkytown. Both reportedly suffered non-life-threatening injuries, and an 18-year-old man was arrested on suspicion of a weapons violation. The shooting comes after a stabbing in the same area on Friday that police say resulted in an arrest. University of Minnesota Police Chief Michael Davis says officers are increasing patrols around campus. And coming up this Thursday evening, the Alexandria Police Department will be hosting a community conversation to answer questions and talk about how flock cameras work, how they're used, privacy data, public safety, and more. The event will take place Thursday starting at 6 p.m. at Alexandria City Hall. Alexandria Chief of Police Scott Kent said in a Facebook post,
0: "Hi, welcome Alexandria. There's been a lot of discussion and at times controversy surrounding license plate reader technology, including the flock system. Today, the City of Alexandria currently has 9 flock license plate readers and 2 pan-tilt zoom cameras located throughout the City of Alexandria with an existing contract with flock. We recognize that this technology has generated questions and concerns in communities across the country. We want to share how this technology is currently being used here in Alexandria, what safeguards and policies are in place, and how information is collected through these systems."
2: By the way, that event again will take place this Thursday starting at 6 p.m. at Alexandria City Hall. And Minnesota farmers and businesses could feel the effects of a growing trade dispute as Canada imposes a new round of tariffs on American goods. MNN's Tasha Radel has more.
3: The retaliatory tariffs take effect today and range from 15 to 50%. The new tariffs target hundreds of American products, including steel, dairy products, ag equipment, pulp and paper, appliances, and electronics. The dispute is particularly significant for Minnesota because Canada is one of the state's largest trading partners. There are currently no formal trade talks underway between the U.S. and Canadian officials. Tasha Radel, MNN.
2: All right, thanks, Tasha. And Republican nominee for Minnesota Governor Lisa Daymuth is defending close to $3 million in outside PAC funding. She recently received the campaign donation from Restore Sanity, which is funded by Wisconsin billionaire Richard Yulin, who is a top donor to President Donald Trump. She denies any coordination between her and the outside group. Meanwhile, Daymuth has been focusing on the $9 billion fraud scandal that forced DFL Governor Tim Walz to not run for a third term. And Minnesota State Fair officials say congressional candidate Matt Little violated rules during his world handshake record attempt. Little hoped to shake 15,000 hands in 8 hours on Saturday, but was stopped less than 2 hours into the attempt. He said he had shaken close to 2,000 hands when officials shut it down. Fair officials say Little did not have the license required to actively solicit or engage with fairgoers. Little is the DFL nominee for the state's second congressional district and will face Republican Senator Eric Pratt this November. And Minnesota State Fair attendance is trailing last year's total, heading into the final count. About 200,000 people attended Sunday, bringing attendance through the first 11 days to roughly 26,000 fewer than last year. Saturday was the busiest day of this year's fair, with nearly 218,000 visitors. The fair started with record attendance on its first 2 days before heat and humidity contributed to smaller weekday crowds. And a central Minnesota farmer has been taking advantage of recent strength in the corn market. Nick Peterson of St. Cloud says there are opportunities to market both old and new crop.
4: I'm almost worried that we're a little far sold on new crop selling. I mean, we were able to kind of utilize this to empty the bins out here just here in the last few days, honestly. We were getting right down there and kind of waiting for a reason to do the last 5-10 loads and finish hauling, and that was kind of it.
2: Peterson says marketing will be key as input costs remain elevated. And a new poll shows that Minnesota is the 8th happiest state. This study comes from Wallet Hub. They compared all 50 states across 30 key indicators of happiness. The data set ranges from the depression rate and the share of adults feeling productive to income growth and the unemployment rate. Minnesota came in second for adequate sleep, third in volunteer rate, and fourth in separation and the divorce rate. To see the full report, go to the Wallet Hub website at wallethub.com. And Minnesota freshman running back Ryan Estrada is out for the season. The Star Tribune is reporting that Estrada suffered a season-ending knee injury in Thursday's win over Eastern Illinois. The freshman running back was working with the second team behind starter Darius Taylor and backup TJ Thomas. Estrada was a four-star recruit out of El Paso, Texas, and rushed for more than 7,600 yards and 95 touchdowns in high school. And that's a look at your news. I'm Mark Anthony.
1: Thank you, Mark. And now we're at 10:15 on this Tuesday. Tuesday. Get those days all mixed up after the holiday. Jackson here. And I'm checking out the KXRA community calendar, looking at what's going on at Encore. They've got billiards today until 3 o'clock. They've got the Mexican train that's underway, running until noon. Chair yoga this afternoon from 1 to 2. Sudoku and sweets. That's a new one. 1 to 2 o'clock today, and then the North Door Jam this evening from 6 to 8. 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Today is the first day of two of the Red Cross Blood Drive at St. Mary's Catholic Church, and that's going to start at noon, run till 6 today, and then tomorrow from 9:30 to 3:30. You want to check on appointment availabilities, you can call the Red Cross at 1-800-RED-CROSS. Or you can go to redcrossblood.org and then enter St. Mary's Alexandria to see what's available for appointments. Again, that's today, noon to 6, tomorrow from 9:30 to 3:30. Coming up on Friday, the Life Right Outreach Golf Fundraiser, their 6th annual, and it will be taking place starting at 9 o'clock at Nordic Trails Golf Course. This is a four-person scramble, $50 a person, includes 9 holes with a cart, hot dogs, chips, and soda. And then you need to RSVP by texting this number at 766-3446. That's 766-3446.
5: And there's a brief look at the KXRA community calendar. And I'm back with funeral announcements in a few seconds.
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5: And funeral announcements on this Tuesday, September the 8th. Michelle Rentz, age 56, of Glenwood, died on Sunday, August 30th. A celebration of life will be held this afternoon, starting at 3 o'clock until 7, with a prayer service at 6:30, and that will be held at Anderson Funeral Home. And then a reception will follow at Viking Speedway, and that is, again, for Michelle Rentz, age 56, of Glenwood. Jay Gullickson, age 87, of Farwell, died on Thursday, September 3rd. Funeral service will be held at 11 a.m. on Thursday, September 10th at Anderson Funeral Home, and visitation will be on Wednesday the 9th from 4 to 7 p.m., and also, again, 1 hour prior to the service on Thursday, again, at Anderson Funeral Home, and the service is for Jay Gullickson, age 87, of Farwell. Gerald L. Jerry Hansen, age 82, of Parker's Prairie, died on Tuesday, September 1st. A memorial service will be held at 11 a.m. on Friday, September 11th at Elmo Lutheran Church of rural Parker's Prairie. Visitation will be 1 hour prior to the service, and interment will be at the church cemetery with full military honors accorded by the Minnesota Honor Guard and the Parker's Prairie American Legion Post 219. Arrangements with Lind Family Funeral Home for Jerry Hansen, age 82, of Parker's Prairie. Lawrence Lonnie Iverson, age 83, of Osakis, died Wednesday, August 26th. A memorial service will be held at 11 a.m. on Saturday, September 12th at Salem Lutheran Church in Osakis. Visitation will be on Friday the 11th from 6 to 8 p.m., and that will be at the church, Salem Lutheran in Osakis, and then visitation will continue 1 hour prior to the service at the church on Saturday. Arrangements with Eiton Funeral Home of Browerville for Lonnie Iverson, age 83, of Osakis. Karen F. Oberg, age 76, of Alexandria, died on Friday, August 7th. Celebration of life service, 11 a.m. on Saturday, September 12th at Lind Family Funeral Home in Alexandria. Visitation on Friday the 11th from 5 to 7 p.m. with a time of sharing stories starting at 6. And then visitation will resume 1 hour prior to the celebration service on Saturday. And again, those arrangements with Lind Family Funeral Home for Karen Oberg, age 76, of Alexandria. Those are the funeral announcements I have for you on this Tuesday, September 8th. Our time is 10:21.
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10: For MNN Sports, I'm Kevin Falmas. Tough night for the Twins last night in Chicago as they were drubbed by the White Sox 10-1. While the Twins were bad top to bottom, manager Derek Shelton tips his hat to the Sox bullpen.
11: Yeah, I think we saw in full effect what happens when you have the ability to match up. And they did a good job of matching up and got a lot of good matchups, and it led to about 14 punch-outs. And, we just couldn't get anything going offensively.
10: Twins dropped 2 of 3 to the White Sox and have lost 3 of their last 4 overall. But if they want to stay relevant, they got to move on quickly, says Twins pitcher Bailey Ober.
11: I think just in general, our team does a good job of the day-to-day aspect of just showing up to the ballpark and having a good mindset. I don't think we carry a whole lot of previous stuff into the next day, which I enjoy a lot with this team. Obviously, right now, everyone's down. That sucks. But in this whole season, we've always showed up with high energy going into games, so I'm expecting the same thing.
10: Twins have three straight against the Tigers. It starts this afternoon in Detroit, then they're back there on Tuesday and Wednesday. Good news, though, for the Minnesota Vikings. The Hitman is back.
7: Skelton on the run. It's intercepted right into the hands of Harrison Smith. He's still going. Harrison Smith. That is a Viking touchdown.
10: Viking safety Harrison Smith back for his 15th season with the Purple, signed a one-year extension on Saturday. The Vikings and Harrison Smith are home against the Packers for a 3:25 first pitch on Sunday at U.S. Bank Stadium. That'll kick off the 2026 season. And if you missed it, Thursday night, the Gophers got a great start to their season. They beat Eastern Illinois 59-7. They host Mississippi State on Saturday at Huntington Bank Stadium for Game 2 of the season. Kevin Faulness, MNN Sports.
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30: 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In the movies, romance is the result of two broken people who rescue each other. But good relationships almost never work that way in real life. A person who can't care for their own emotional well-being is usually too unhealthy to care for someone else's as well. It's like filling a bucket with a hole in the bottom. No matter how much love or attention you pour in, it's never enough. 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
5: Weatherology says we'll see some sun and still some clouds this afternoon with a high of around 80 degrees, winds becoming west at 10 to 15 miles an hour. Currently, mostly cloudy, 75, winds are south at 10. 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

0: From Oregon to North Carolina, Wisconsin to Mississippi, this is American Radio Journal. On this edition, a California winery is fighting to save their family business from government overregulation and harassment. Kathy Hoekstra from the Pacific Legal Foundation has Lindsay Hopes of Hopes Vineyards in the American Hero Spotlight. Congress has passed a continuing resolution, meaning there will be no federal government shutdown when the budget is due October 1st. Scott Parkinson from the Club for Growth has the real story. This Labor Day weekend, are concerns over the growing use of artificial intelligence overblown? Eric Boehm of Reason Magazine and Sean Higgins from the Competitive Enterprise Institute are here with the answer. And our federalist system of government shares power between the national and state governments. On this week's American Radio Journal commentary, Jonathan Williams from the American Legislative Exchange Council explains why that works. I'm Loman Henry, and welcome to American Radio Journal. First, they tried ever-changing regulations, and then they levied excessive fines. But Napa's Hopes Vineyard is fighting back. Kathy Hoekstra from the Pacific Legal Foundation and Lindsay Hopes are here with details. Kathy?
1: Thanks, Loman. When Lindsay Hopes took over and then added to the family's Napa winery, she didn't set out to break the law. She set out to carry on her family's legacy. Well, today she's fighting to save it. Hi, everyone. I'm Kathy Hoekstra with Pacific Legal Foundation, and this is American Radio Journal. Lindsay joins me now to walk us through this ordeal and tell us why her battle matters in Napa, but also beyond Napa and even California. Lindsay, thank you so much for being here and for your courage.
2: Well, Kathy, thank you so much for having me. I really appreciate your attention to the issue and also just your kindness in helping tell the story.
1: Your story is an incredible one. You know, you yourself have said you spent your childhood wanting to leave Napa. You grew up in the family winery. You said you wanted to leave and never come back. But then your father became seriously ill. You faced a choice: walk away or carry on the family legacy. We know what you did, but tell us about that decision and what the family's vineyard and business and legacy means to you today.
2: The decision was, in retrospect, probably very easy, but at the time it was an identity crisis. And I wanted to save my dad's life. And I felt like he had built this winery over decades, and it really meant so much to him. We grew up on the properties. And so to sell the business or to exit would have been sort of unraveling everything that he built. And so for me, it was really important to help save him by keeping the business going and to create that legacy that you mentioned for my kids and future generations if they want to do it. And the wine industry has been in our blood and in our family. And so that was the choice.
1: While you were attempting to do all this, and you were doing it successfully, you found yourself navigating just an endless maze of permits and fees and inspections and surveys and approvals and

0: where Napa County spent years and years and years shifting the goalpost and making it impossible to do all of the business activities that everyone acknowledges wineries need to stay alive. And the wine business is only getting increasingly harder. And one of the most important aspects of the wine business is if people can't try your wine or find it, they don't buy it. And this is particularly problematic for small wineries. So the fact that Napa County was imposing restrictions that made it impossible to do the most critical sales function is putting wineries out of business. It's putting businesses out of business. And it's really pushing all of the small wineries out in favor of the larger corporate entities who can more ably, I guess, accommodate these demands, even if they're not reasonable, because they are better healed. So it was incredibly frustrating to navigate all of these arbitrary rules that kept changing and were applied differently to different wineries. It felt like they were personally attacking us and our specific business. And obviously, you mentioned the proportionality. I don't know how anybody gets to $4 million for tasting wine at a winery when tastings are legal all throughout Napa. We have all the licenses from the ABC, the TTB, and all the requisite entities that actually regulate alcohol. So Napa was just coming in and making it impossible to conduct our business.
1: You spent years fighting this and millions of dollars defending yourself and defending your family and your family's livelihoods. You had to sell the family home. You even endured some of the worst of all this while your newborn twins were in the NICU. Talk a little bit about what this fight has taken from you and your family and what's kept you going.
0: I guess the fat lady hasn't sung because of Pacific Legal Foundation's help, but I feel like it's taken everything from us. It's really disrupted a lot of our brand reputation, our ability to work with our suppliers. It has cost more money than we have, and it's also just personally impacted everyone's health and emotional well-being. It's the worst thing that I've been through. And especially in the culmination of, they wanted to impose the fines and shut the business down when we've been operating like this for 40 years. The predecessors in interest operated with tastings. Napa County knows that a lot of wineries with the exact same use permit exemptions operate with tastings, and they allow that. And yet they were sort of hell-bent on shutting us down while, in part, we couldn't even defend ourselves because I was in the NICU with my twins. From a health perspective, it's really taken a toll on my father. Everything he built, he feels like is gone. He's 79 years old. That's what he wanted to leave to his family and his grandchildren. I feel like everything that I've built, I've made such a huge personal investment in not only building the brand for the next generation, but keeping it alive in this changing economy. And it feels like all of that is being taken away.
1: The county's punishment, grossly disproportionate to the purported offense, or as the Constitution calls it, an excessive fine. And that's the heart of your lawsuit, challenging that $4 million judgment. Lindsay, thank you so much for sharing your story with us.
0: Thank you so much for listening, like I said.
1: Absolutely. 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You can drop me a line at Kathy@AmericanHeroes.org. That's Kathy with a K at AmericanHeroes.org. And I'll be back next month with another courageous American hero. I'm Kathy Hoekstra for American Radio Journal.
2: Scott Parkinson at the Club for Growth. And we have a lot going on, activity in Congress, U.S. Senate races all around the country, a big Republican National Convention coming up. We're going to try and cram all that into our segment this week. Scott, good to have you here.
3: It's my pleasure.
2: First of all, the federal budget is due by the 1st of October. Last year, we had record length, so-called government partial shutdowns over it. But activity in Congress this past week looks like that's not going to happen again.
3: On August 8th, the Senate passed a CR to December 11th on a 90-6 vote. And once the House of Representatives came back and convened a session this week, they passed another CR 370-48, sending the bill to President Trump for his signature. So we're going to avoid a shutdown until December. This gives the Appropriations Committee a chance to try to

0: bills through regular order. My hopes are pretty low on that, but I do want to try to avoid an omnibus appropriations bill right before Christmas, and that's something the club is going to be watching closely.
1: We are, of course, here at the Labor Day weekend, Scott, which typically has been the start of the campaign, the official start of the general election campaign season. Of course, now we have year-round, year-after-year campaigns. But as we stand here at the Labor Day starting gate, first of all, the U.S. Senate, how important is it for Republicans to retain control of that body?
0: Well, listen, I think it's incredibly important. The Senate deals with nominations from the president. Obviously, it's a body that has important deliberation that pertains to the biggest issues facing the American people. And we know that if Democrats in the Senate take over power, that they're going to completely obstruct the president's agenda and what this Republican majority was elected to do when it came to the 2024 elections. Obviously, every 2 years, you've got these campaigns that run and a lot of money being raised and spent. But I think that when you look back at just a couple of years ago when Joe Biden was the president, that certainly things are headed in the right direction. But we need two more years of Republican unified government to sort of continue the momentum that we made with the One Big Beautiful Bill, the working families tax cut. That legislation that I think is really making a big difference. Obviously, the affordability crisis is still front and center when it comes to voters' minds. The cost of living is very, very high for far too many people, and wages just simply are not growing fast enough. But I think that the Democrats, the contrast that they lay out with their socialist agenda and with the radical candidates that are winning their nominations, that gives Republicans the opportunity to really go on offense instead of defense. And we can bring down energy costs. We can bring them down at the pump. We can bring them down with electric prices. Permitting reform, I think, is a bipartisan measure that a lot of people do want to get done, even some Democrats. And then, obviously, you look at the grocery store, when you look at housing, there's a lot of things that are deregulatory in nature that we can accomplish and make sure that costs are being driven in the right direction.
1: As we look at some of the key U.S. Senate races around the country, Scott, particularly in the states of Maine and Michigan, it seems like Democrats have had a very difficult time with their nominees. Of course, Susan Collins, a Republican incumbent in Maine. Has all the confusion in Maine given rise to hopes that Republicans can hold that seat? And also in Michigan, maybe a pickup opportunity?
0: I think we'll see. You know, Susan Collins is sort of one of the strongest candidates in the Northeast when it comes to having the staying power, not just of an incumbent, but sort of the resiliency of the onslaught campaign, the negative campaign that has often been run against her. And we saw Graham Plattner with the Nazi tattoos and sexual assault allegations. Now the Democrats have nominated Troy Jackson for the U.S. Senate seat in Maine. And he's got a record, I think, that we can expose. He's got a record of causing higher electricity prices in the state of Maine. And like I said, that affordability issue, when it comes to November, people are already going to be turning up the heat in Maine, and we need to turn up the heat on Troy Jackson and make sure that Susan Collins gets reelected. This is a partisan question when it comes to the Senate majority. Who's better for the people of Maine? Susan Collins with the Republicans or Troy Jackson with the radical socialist Democrats? Then you mentioned Michigan as an opportunity. You know, Mike Rogers has been the Republican nominee, sort of cleared the field there, had President Trump's endorsement, and the Democrats went ahead and nominated probably the most radical candidate that's ever been nominated in the Midwest. And I think that this is an opportunity for Mike Rogers and the Republican Senate committee that's supporting him to talk about El Sayed's platform and the vision that he brings, how he would draw the Democrat conference to the left, to the far radical left, and really just be a disaster for all working families in Michigan. You know, another big state that we've been keeping our eye on is Texas. And there you've got Tallarico against Paxton. Everybody understands Ken Paxton's record is filled with conservative accomplishments. He's a rock-solid Republican. The Club for Growth PAC has endorsed him in that race. And, you know, people want to make this a personality contest. I think when you look at the personality of James Talrico, whether it's, you know, tofu politics or the fact that he's just finally strapping on a pair of boots and a cowboy hat with a truck for the first time in his life. Talrico is sort of a phony. There's no authenticity, and I don't think there's actually the same kind of enthusiasm behind his candidacy as we've seen in other competitive races in Texas. I think that Ken Paxton will be well-funded. I think that Ken Paxton will win that race. And ultimately, when we look at people like Susan Collins and Ken Paxton, I think that they're going to be the ones that held the line and preserved the Senate majority for the Republicans and for the American people. They're going to be the deciding votes when it comes to Trump's nominations. They're going to be the deciding votes if we have a Supreme Court vacancy. We even saw this week the Democrats in the House of Representatives vote against a constitutional amendment to keep the Supreme Court at just 9 justices. I think court packing's on the ballot. I think all these big, big issues when it comes to affordability and the cost of living are on the ballot. And I think that the Republicans have the policy positions that actually provide for prosperity and opportunity as opposed to dependency on the federal government that only the socialist left wants to provide.
1: And, of course, Texas will be the site of the first ever midterm Republican National Convention this coming week. And, Scott, we will talk more about that next week when we have you back, as we do every week. And every week you tell us a bit about the Club for Growth. Tell us a bit about that.
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1: Scott Parkinson from the Club for Growth. 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
0: You're welcome.
1: As with any technological development, the increased use of artificial intelligence will cause some disruptions in the workforce, but live workers will still be needed. Eric Boehm of Reason Magazine learns more from Sean Higgins at the Competitive Enterprise Institute.
2: Labor Day is just around the corner. Yes, that means summer is over already. I have a hard time believing it myself. But Labor Day approaching and the Labor Day weekend always kind of makes me think about the nature of labor, the nature of work. And of course, this year, we feel like we're kind of in the middle of this big transition. AI, artificial intelligence, maybe robotics, not that far down the road, displacing a lot of workers potentially. I don't know. Will we still be celebrating Labor Day in our artificial intelligence boosted future? For some people, the idea of having your job replaced by a machine might be a dream. For many others, it might be a nightmare. My guest today is here to tell us that either way, it's probably not quite reality. Hi, folks. I'm Eric Boehm with Reason Magazine. Thanks for joining us on this edition of American Radio Journal. That aforementioned guest is Sean Higgins. He is a research fellow at the Competitive Enterprise Institute, and he joins us now on the phone to talk about a piece that he wrote. You can find that at thecentersquare.com. Sean, you say, don't panic. Labor Day will still be around in the future. Thank you for taking some time and joining us on this Labor Day to talk about it.
3: Thanks for having me, Eric.
2: Yeah, something that jumped out to me in the piece that you wrote is a study. This was done by a financial technology firm called Ramp. And the conclusion there, take us through some of this, because the conclusion here was that companies that are using AI a lot are actually increasing employment rather than displacing their current workers.
3: Right. And basically, AI is a tool, and like most tools, the more efficient ones, it simply increases productivity. And the more you use that, the more you need people who know how to use it, people who can sort of repair it in management. And AI is an interesting tool in that it requires essentially a lot of editing and a lot of quality control. There is an interesting case, for example, where the patent office used AI programs to evaluate patent applications. And then they had to have people sort of go through and check the AI analysis. And they discovered the AI was actually hallucinating some cases, you know, for previous patents, the patents that didn't actually exist. So they actually had to have people go through and make sure that this stuff was actually correct before they could go ahead. And so that's the type of thing you're going to see with AI. It will allow a lot of work to be done, but you're also going to need people who are going to know how to use it and know how to use it effectively. The idea that you can simply put an AI program there and walk away and it'll all just sort of do its own work is false and a misunderstanding of how AI actually works.
2: It seems to me sometimes like an oversimplification to say, oh, this is just like mechanization of other jobs. You know, we've mechanized lots of farm jobs. We've mechanized lots of factory jobs. You can now, you know, grow a lot more food and build a lot more things with a lot fewer people doing those jobs. Is AI, do you think of it as sort of a version of that, but coming for, you know, basically coming for people like me and you, Sean, people who have white collar jobs who sit around and talk and think about things all day long?
3: That's certainly where the anxiety comes from. I mean, all previous technology waves were all, it was all sort of labor-saving devices of more toward tedious, repetitive tasks that a lot of people were, frankly, at the end of the day, happy to be rid of. Now we have situations where people say, well, we can use AI to write our news and write our movie scripts for us and that type of stuff. I don't think that they can actually do that in at the level that they actually want. If you're a company and you think you can simply get rid of all your reporters or writers or stuff and replace them completely with AI, I think what's going to happen is you're going to come up with crappy products, and the customers and the are going to react to that. You'll get your comeuppance from them if you try that. It's something that writers can use to increase their efficiency, to do research faster or other things like that. But you're still going to need people, again, to sort of who can use it and understand how to use it. There's probably going to be some scenarios where businesses are just going to be knuckleheaded and they'll fire a whole bunch of people, assuming that AI can replace it. And they'll get what they pay for if they do that. The more smart ones are people who will buy AI programs and then keep their workers and basically get those workers to become even more productive by using AI. And that's sort of what the RAMP study indicates, that the ones who use it the most intensely are the ones who get the most sort of engineers and other people who are necessary to sort of understand the AI and work with it. The ones who just sort of buy AI because they think they need AI but don't really know how to integrate it and aren't using it for much, then it just sort of becomes something that they have, but they're not. It doesn't affect their employment that much at all. The notion that it's actually resulted in widespread layoffs isn't something that's actually happened yet. There have been cases where companies like Microsoft and others have laid off people and redirected the funds that they would have used to pay for their labor into AI research, but that's not the same thing as using AI programs to replace workers. That's more of a reallocation of resources.
2: Yeah, I mean, I can say even for my own work at Reason Magazine, you know, we use AI tools, obviously, to help with research, to help with fact checking, things like that. It's like you were just saying, Sean, it's the sort of thing where it gives you more tools to be more productive, to be a better writer in some ways, even though it doesn't remove the role of the writer or the reporter from the process. I think it's a, you know, you can sort of envision a future where more of us are managers, in a sense, managers of AI employees or AI agents that are just sort of helping out, being research assistants and the like. We're talking with Sean Higgins. He's a research fellow at the Competitive Enterprise Institute, talking about a piece that he has this week running at thecentersquare.com. Don't panic. Labor Day will still be around in the future, Sean. That's the headline on the piece. Why do you want to take away my dream of this AI-powered future in which I don't have to do any work at all? I can just sit back on a beach and sip cocktails all day. Sean, why do you want to take that away from me?
3: Because that's just the nature of things. You have to contribute. You have to be productive in some way. And that's where socialism and capitalism actually intersect. People have to provide something to the table and make themselves useful in some way. If you're not, then you're just a drag on the rest of us. And I'm sorry, but that's just the way it is.
2: Yeah, I think I agree with that. I mean, work is the way that humans create meaning for themselves. Not the only way, of course, but one of the important ways. And, you know, I wouldn't want to be on vacation all the time, actually. As much as that sounds nice, I don't think I'd actually want to live in that world. So I hope we will continue to work in the future. And of course, it's the existence of work that gives a 3-day weekend, like Labor Day weekend, its value in the first place. So we wish you a happy Labor Day, Sean. Thank you for being here. And thanks for covering this important topic.
3: Happy to do it.
2: And once again, that is Sean Higgins. He is a research fellow at the Competitive Enterprise Institute. Find his work online at CEI.org and check out that piece we've been talking about at thecentersquare.com. For Reason Magazine, I'm Eric Boehm. Catch me right back here next week on another edition of American Radio Journal.
1: Fiscal policy is one way our nation's federalist system of government works. So says Jonathan Williams from the American Legislative Exchange Council on this American Radio Journal commentary.
4: Recently, the national debt surpassed $40 trillion, highlighting a growing fiscal challenge for every level of government. At the same time, state governments have become increasingly dependent on federal funding. Back in 1993, roughly one quarter of all state spending was financed by federal dollars. Today, federal funds account for nearly 40% of the average state budget, and some states receive more than half of their funding now from Washington. In an era of $40 trillion in national debt, states must chart a new path to ensure long-term fiscal sustainability. Programs from Medicaid to highway construction are paid for in part by money given to the states by the federal government. When Congress looks for ways to reduce spending, aid to the states is likely to come under close scrutiny. During debate over the One Big Beautiful Bill Act, lawmakers considered reducing Medicaid funding for working-age, able-bodied adults without children. Although those restrictions were ultimately not adopted, the discussion served as a warning to states. When federal spending cuts become necessary, transfers to state governments may be among the first items on the chopping block. As the saying goes, there's no such thing as a free lunch. Federal dollars often come with costly maintenance of effort requirements, mandates, and regulatory conditions that limit state flexibility and increase long-term obligations. As Washington gives, it also takes away. One way states can prepare for the fiscal uncertainty is by following the example of Financial Ready Utah. This initiative requires state agencies to identify and track federal funding streams and develop contingency plans for potential reductions. By forcing agencies to assess their dependence on federal dollars, Utah ensures that core government services can continue even if federal support declines. Such forward-thinking policies are just one reason Utah is ranked number one for economic outlook in all 19 editions of our ALEC Rich States, Poor States report. Major bond rating agencies have also cited Utah's long-term fiscal planning as a key factor supporting its continued AAA bond rating. Another key element of building state resilience is avoiding the very problem that has driven the explosion of federal debt: government overspending. One of the strongest safeguards against excessive spending is Colorado's Taxpayers' Bill of Rights, commonly known as TABOR. TABOR contains two core provisions. First, any new tax, a tax increase, or new debt must be approved by voters. Second, state spending cannot grow faster than the combined rate of population growth and inflation without voter approval. For example, if Colorado's population grew by 2% and inflation rose by 3%, state spending can increase by no more than 5% unless voters authorize a higher level. Revenue collected above that limit must be returned to taxpayers, often through a refund check. Since its adoption more than three decades ago, the TABOR limit has returned billions of dollars to Colorado taxpayers and helped impose meaningful fiscal discipline on state government. Even as Colorado has turned a deep blue politically, the Taxpayer Bill of Rights has been incredibly resilient and shows that state tax and spending limits can be popular on a bipartisan basis. States can also strengthen their fiscal futures through robust balanced budget amendments. While 49 states have some sort of a balanced budget rule, that clearly alone does not guarantee sound finances. Some requirements lack meaningful enforcement and are easily bypassed. Others contain loopholes that allow spending to be shifted off the books or financed through borrowing. Many fail to prevent states from using debt to paper over budget shortfalls. A handful of states, however, have adopted strong constitutional balanced budget protections. Indiana's balanced budget amendment is widely regarded as the gold standard and serves as the basis for our ALEC model balanced budget amendment. Approved overwhelmingly by voters in 2018, Indiana's amendment limits the purposes for which debt can be issued and closes loopholes that could conceal fiscal imbalances. By following Indiana's example, other states can strengthen budget discipline, model responsible fiscal governance, and prepare for a future in which the federal government may provide far less financial assistance. America's national debt has now exceeded $40 trillion and continues to grow. States cannot wait for federal action. The states that have embraced contingency planning, spending restraints, and strong balanced budget protections demonstrate that tackling debt and overspending is indeed possible. Washington should look to the states as they continue to innovate and show there are policy solutions available to protect the American taxpayer. For more information on common sense ideas to address debt and overspending, visit ALEC.org. For American Radio Journal, I'm Jonathan Williams. 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
5: 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Currently, it is, we're on our way to 80 degrees for the afternoon. We're at 77 with a partly cloudy sky. It is 11 o'clock.
6: Breaking news this hour at Town Hall. I'm Bob Agnew in Washington. Taking time to mark the 25th anniversary of the 9/11 attacks, President Trump this past hour at the White House addressing firefighters and others who played a role in 9/11.
7: The nation's capital, it marks 25 years since a day that was etched forever into the memories of Americans. On 9/11, nearly 3,000 precious souls were stolen from us, killed by evil terrorists at the World Trade Center, the Pentagon, and on Flight 93.
6: And the president hosted the first responders and officials at the White House, honoring them ahead of the 25th anniversary this week. Meanwhile, the former mayor of New York City says the current mayor should not attend the 9/11 ceremony at Ground Zero.
8: Former mayor, Republican Rudy Giuliani, who led the city and the nation through the terrorist attack on 9/11, says there is no question Democrat Socialist Mayor Zoran Mamdani should not attend the ceremony on Friday and that it offends him. Giuliani's steady leadership 25 years ago earned him the nickname America's Mayor. Giuliani telling Newsmax that Mamdani doesn't agree that September 11th was an Islamic terrorist attack on the United States of America.
6: And that report from correspondent Laura Winters. Texas Senator Ted Cruz is urging Republicans in his state to unite behind Senate candidate Ken Paxton.
9: Cruz warned Tuesday in a television interview that Democratic Senate nominee James Tallarico is a, quote, talented candidate with plenty of campaign cash and an energized opposition to President Trump. He said it also is time for Texas Republicans, who backed Senator John Cornyn in the GOP primary, to set aside their reservations about Paxton. Cruz said, quote, the primary is over. Well, this time the shoe is on the other foot, and it's time to come together. You may think Ken Paxton's fantastic. He may not be your cup of tea. That's not the question. Bernie Bennett reporting.
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6: Here's Rich Thomason now with the midday Wall Street Business Report.
13: A flare-up of hostilities in the volatile Middle East is sending oil prices higher again. This time, it's a wave of Houthi attacks on oil facilities and utilities in Saudi Arabia's southern region that's triggering renewed fighting between a key U.S. ally, the Saudis, and the Iranian-backed rebels based in Yemen. Brent crude, the international standard, added 1.5% to $98.48 per barrel, its highest level in about 6 weeks. U.S. crude was up about 2.5% to $93.79 per barrel. That's about 40% higher than it was before the start of the war. On Thursday, the U.S. government is scheduled to release its August report for inflation at the wholesale level. The more closely watched consumer price index is due out on Friday. For the Wall Street Business Report, I'm Rich Thomason.
6: You'll find breaking news and an analysis at townhall.com. American satisfaction with schools has reached a low point.
14: A new poll by Gallup and the Walton Family Foundation shows only about a third of Americans are satisfied with the quality of K through 12 education. That's the lowest since Gallup began polling on the topic 27 years ago. Dissatisfaction with schools in the U.S. has reached a high of 67%. Satisfaction has declined since the COVID-19 pandemic. Democrats are driving the recent slide. Their satisfaction is down about 19 points since President Trump's second term began in 2025. Most Americans do not feel schools are doing a good job of teaching skills like critical thinking and preparing students for future jobs. I'm Mike Hempen.
6: It's a mixed bag on Wall Street at this hour. The Dow is way off, down by 562 points. The NASDAQ holding its own. It's up by 52. The S&P 500 off about 25 at this hour. More of these stories at townhall.com.
15: This is Weatherology. I'm meteorologist Michael Caro with a look at your Alexandria Lakes area forecast. We'll see gradually clearing skies for this afternoon on the breezy side with high temperatures working up into the lower 80s. Then for tonight, mostly clear, dropping back to a low of 58. Lots of sunshine, a bit breezy for your Wednesday, highs in the mid-70s. And that's your latest forecast. For KXRA, I'm meteorologist Michael Caro.
5: Yeah, we are seeing some sun now, and we're at 77 degrees. Wind is still out of the south, though, and we're at 15 miles an hour there. Now, 11:06, Kim Komando's Consumer Tech Update just around the corner.
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23: Coming up in this newscast, the Alexandria Police Department will be hosting a community conversation concerning flock cameras this Thursday at Alexandria City Hall. And Minnesota farmers and businesses could feel the effects of a growing trade dispute with Canada. And Minnesota is reportedly the eighth happiest state. That's according to Wallet Hub. We'll have more on those stories and many others, but first, officials say one person has died in an early morning mobile home fire in Wadena County. According to the Wadena County Sheriff's Office, four family pets are also believed to have died in the fire early yesterday. The mobile home fire took place in North Germany Township in Wadena County. When deputies and firefighters arrived at the scene, the mobile home had reportedly collapsed and was completely engulfed in flames. The name, age, and gender of the person who died has not been released. The fire remains under investigation. And two juveniles were injured while tubing in Kandiyohi County over the weekend. Kandiyohi County deputies say that a pontoon was pulling a tube carrying four juveniles when the tube collided with an unoccupied boat on a lake near Lake Lillian. Two of the riders sustained serious but non-life-threatening injuries. The two injured juveniles were taken to the hospital. The two other riders were not injured. All four juveniles were reportedly wearing life jackets at the time of that collision. And the funeral for a pastor in Brandon is set for this Friday. Steve Junker, 58, died weeks after suffering a spinal cord injury aboard a cruise ship in Italy. Junker fell into a pool and nearly drowned while celebrating his son's wedding on August 16th. He was flown back to the U.S. and treated at the Mayo Clinic in Rochester, where he underwent emergency spinal surgery. Junker was a pastor at Chippewa Lutheran Church in Brandon. And a shooting near the University of Minnesota is raising concerns about student safety. Police say two men were wounded early Sunday in Dinkytown. Both reportedly suffered non-life-threatening injuries, and an 18-year-old man was arrested on suspicion of a weapons violation. The shooting comes after a stabbing in the same area on Friday that police say resulted in an arrest. University of Minnesota Police Chief Michael Davis says officers are increasing patrols around campus. And coming up this Thursday evening, the Alexandria Police Department will be hosting a community conversation to answer questions and talk about how flock cameras work, how they're used, privacy, data, public safety, and more. The event will take place Thursday starting at 6 p.m. at Alexandria City Hall. Alexandria Chief of Police Scott Kent said in a Facebook post,
0: "Hi, welcome Alexandria. There's been a lot of discussion and at times controversy surrounding license plate reader technology, including the flock system. Today, the city of Alexandria currently has 9 flock license plate readers and 2 pan tilt zoom cameras located throughout the city of Alexandria with an existing contract with flock. We recognize that this technology has generated questions and concerns in communities across the country. We want to share how this technology is currently being used here in Alexandria, what safeguards and policies are in place, and how information is collected through these systems."
23: By the way, that event again will take place this Thursday starting at 6 p.m. at Alexandria City Hall. And Minnesota farmers and businesses could feel the effects of a growing trade dispute as Canada imposes a new round of tariffs on American goods. MNN's Tasha Radel has more.
2: The retaliatory tariffs take effect today and range from 15 to 50%. The new tariffs target hundreds of American products, including steel, dairy products, ag equipment, pulp and paper, appliances, and electronics. The dispute is particularly significant for Minnesota because Canada is one of the state's largest trading partners. There are currently no formal trade talks underway between the U.S. and Canadian officials. Tasha Radel, MNN.
23: All right, thanks, Tasha. And Republican nominee for Minnesota Governor Lisa Daymuth is defending close to $3 million in outside PAC funding. She recently received the campaign donation from Restore Sanity, which is funded by Wisconsin billionaire Richard Yulin, who is a top donor to President Donald Trump. She denies any coordination between her and the outside group. Meanwhile, Daymuth has been focusing on the $9 billion fraud scandal that forced DFL Governor Tim Walz to not run for a third term. And Minnesota State Fair officials say congressional candidate Matt Little violated rules during his World Handshake record attempt. Little hoped to shake 15,000 hands in 8 hours on Saturday, but was stopped less than 2 hours into the attempt. He said he had shaken close to 2,000 hands when officials shut it down. Fair officials say Little did not have the license required to actively solicit or engage with fairgoers. Little is the DFL nominee for the state's second congressional district and will face Republican Senator Eric Pratt this November. And Minnesota State Fair attendance is trailing last year's total, heading into the final count. About 200,000 people attended Sunday, bringing attendance through the first 11 days to roughly 26,000 fewer than last year. Saturday was the busiest day of this year's fair, with nearly 218,000 visitors. The fair started with record attendance on its first 2 days before heat and humidity contributed to smaller weekday crowds. And a central Minnesota farmer has been taking advantage of recent strength in the corn market. Nick Peterson of St. Cloud says there are opportunities to market both old and new crop.
3: I'm almost worried that we're a little far sold on new crop selling. I mean, we were able to kind of utilize this to empty the bins out here just here in the last few days, honestly. We were getting right down there and kind of waiting for a reason to do the last 5-10 loads and finish hauling, and that was kind of it.
23: Peterson says marketing will be key as input costs remain elevated. And a new poll shows that Minnesota is the 8th happiest state. This study comes from Wallet Hub. They compared all 50 states across 30 key indicators of happiness. The data set ranges from the depression rate and the share of adults feeling productive to income growth and the unemployment rate. Minnesota came in second for adequate sleep, third in volunteer rate, and fourth in separation and the divorce rate. To see the full report, go to the Wallet Hub website at wallethub.com. And Minnesota freshman running back Ryan Estrada is out for the season. The Star Tribune is reporting that Estrada suffered a season-ending knee injury in Thursday's win over Eastern Illinois. The freshman running back was working with the second team behind starter Darius Taylor and backup TJ Thomas. Estrada was a four-star recruit out of El Paso, Texas, and rushed for more than 7,600 yards and 95 touchdowns in high school. And that's a look at your news. I'm Mark Anthony.
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25: We're not old yet, right?
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0: 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Our guest all this week, day two with our friend Sam Steidel. Hi again, Sam.
1: Hey, good morning, Mark.
0: Yeah, good talking to you again this week. And I know today you want to do a little market update. And as you know, I always love these. I love kind of knowing, what's driving the markets. And again, there's a lot going on in this world and here in the U.S., isn't there, with tariffs and situation with Iran and Russia and Ukraine. There's a lot of things driving the market.
1: Yeah, there's a lot of noise. You know, it's kind of surprising to me that we've had as good of a year as we've had. It's actually 2026 looks a lot very similar to what 2025 looked like. You started 2025 off with the markets doing okay in the first quarter, and then remember in 25 is when the tariff war really started, especially with China. And we saw the equity markets go down 10 to 15% in a fairly short period at the end of March, early April in 2025. And then, you know, we saw a kind of a resurgence of technology stocks. International stocks did very well last year. And then even domestic dividend paying stocks did pretty well. So 25 shaped up to be a great year. And now 26 is having a pretty good year again as well. Started the year off a little choppy. The Iran war, you still have Russia, Ukraine, but GDP continues to roll. The U.S. economy continues to do pretty well. From a market perspective, you know, you have the Dow Jones, which is utility stocks, a little more dividend oriented. The Dow is up about 10% year to date. S&P 500, which is the biggest 500 companies in the world, has a lot of technology in it, is up about 12% year to date. And then you have the NASDAQ, which is all tech, is up about 14% year to date. So large blue chip tech stocks have really led the way. There's, like I said, there has been a lot of volatility and a lot of noise regarding the Iran war, other political unrest, but U.S. stocks continue to do very well. You know, a lot of it has been led by AI. The biggest push right now is with the AI infrastructure. So trying to build these data centers, you'll see them popping up now in North Dakota, eastern Montana. But they take a tremendous amount of energy. They take a tremendous amount of water, land. But there's a lot of infrastructure that's being developed around AI and the growth of it. I think what's healthy or what we like to see is, you know, this year we've also seen, like I said, the Dow Jones Industrial has had a pretty good run for more for a little more defensive stocks. So it hasn't just been a tech, you know, it just hasn't been a tech sector led growth in the U.S. markets. There's some other dividend focused companies that have done pretty well. Third quarter, you know, historically speaking, in a midterm election year, the third quarter is usually pretty poor. On average, midterm years tend to be a little bit weaker. This year has been a little bit different. The third quarter was okay. It was actually pretty quiet, and this year has been pretty good. Historically speaking, so more times than not, the year following a midterm election is usually positive. So if we go back to, you know, if we go back to history, more often than not, the year following midterm elections is positive. Obviously, it's going to depend a little bit on what direction we'll see the political landscape go. But from a stock market perspective, the stock market doesn't necessarily have a bias on left versus right. It's more so what direction we don't want. You know, we want to have some clarity there. We don't want things to be up in the air. And so that's kind of the outlook is still, we're still fairly optimistic. But we're also, with new money coming in, we're a little bit careful on how we're deploying it.
0: I know you and I have talked past times that, you know, again, as you said, it's been a good year with all the noise out there. It's like, you know, the markets have either built it in or investors are just kind of used to it and don't even listen to a lot of it. What would you say to that?
1: Yeah, I think that's kind of true. I mean, I think there's some, you know, I think there is some manipulation in ups and downs of the markets. But from an economy's perspective, I think, you know, people have become kind of resilient to the noise.
0: Yeah.
1: I mean, fundamentals right now still look pretty good. You know, you might have, you have inflation maybe running a little hotter than we expected. You know, going into this year, we expected, you know, Trump was pushing heavily on interest rate cuts. We have a new Fed chairman, so it's kind of some, a little bit of murky water there. But going into the year, we thought we would see, you know, the Fed maybe cut rates. And right, right now, that doesn't look like it's going to happen. In fact, we might actually see the Fed raise rates a little bit to try to curb inflation. Our outlook on it is we probably think it's going to be pretty nil here for the next year in it, in much to do with interest rate moves. But you've also, like I said, you know, from a, from just the stock market perspective, you've also had like small U.S. stocks. So small caps have performed very well, up 20 to 25% this year, if you're looking at an index or a mutual fund that focuses on those. You know, and then you have even medium-sized U.S. companies is, have done very well as well, you know, up close to 20. So U.S. dollar strengthened a little bit. We expect it to maybe come back down a little. But yeah, otherwise, no. But the, I think the biggest, for conservative money, the bond market has been a little tricky this year. So the bond market, you know, with kind of the expectation when you look at like the 20-year treasury and the 10-year treasury rising, put a little bit of pressure on the value of some of our bond positions. And so when you own a bond mutual fund and interest rates have gone up a little bit, or you're expecting them to, you can get beat up on the value a little bit. The yields have held in there, so people that own bonds are still getting paid their interest. It's just you haven't seen a tremendous total return in the bond market here now year to date and even over the last 12 months. So you can still, you know, sit in a bond position and generate a yield of about 5 to 6%, depending on how much risk you want to take in the bond market. It's just been a little bit frustrating, I would say, for conservative money to kind of see how the our bond positions have performed. Shorter durations continue to outperform longer duration bond positions. But it's still, still could be a good time, especially with money sitting on the sidelines. You know, we talked about this many times this year. If you're sitting on cash and you're earning less than a couple percent, there's plenty of either ultra short bond funds or money markets out there that are paying you between 3 and maybe 4.1 or 4.2%. So you shouldn't be sitting in cash earning, you know, less than 1 or less than 2. There's options.
0: Okay. And with an upcoming election too, I know that can kind of, you know, certain administrations doing things to maybe, hopefully, I know you said the Fed, it doesn't look like maybe they're going to drop interest rates, but anything either you or Ameriprise, kind of the outlook for the upcoming fourth quarter too?
1: Fourth quarter, I think we are expecting it. We're optimistic in the fourth quarter. You know, traditionally, okay, you've had like an October month has traditionally not been great. But I think if we get a little clarity here going into the midterms, obviously we'll have those in November. We'll kind of see what direction Washington is going to take. And then I think, you know, from a Ameriprise standpoint, or even just from an economic standpoint, you kind of know what's coming ahead, so you can prepare for it.
0: Yeah.
1: Whether it's, you know, tax increases or what direction some things are going to go. I think we're kind of looking forward to getting a little more clarity in a couple months.
0: Okay. Well, anything else you wanted to bring up today?
1: Oh, I think that covered, you know, what I had in mind for today. Tomorrow we'll jump into, in the rest of the week, we'll talk a little bit more about some protection planning ideas. So we'll cover some life insurance concepts, and then even get into maybe some long-term care insurance towards the end of the week.
0: Sounds good. And if people want to sit down with you, again, maybe it's this topic, but others, they do want to have that confident retirement and someone good in their corner helping them navigate through some of the, you know, uncertain, as you said, noise going on. How can they sit down with you?
1: Yeah, they can give me a call at 320-762-8141. I have a website that they can get my email information on as well. I try to keep updated information out there and post different articles that are relevant to financial planning concepts and topics as well.
0: All right. So. Always good talking to you. We'll talk tomorrow all the way through Friday. Have a great day, Sam.
1: All right. Thanks, Mark.
0: Yeah, Sam Steidel there. By the way, if you have questions or comments, we always invite you to email to the folks at LaytonBroadcasting.com, or you can call Ameriprise in Alexandria at 762-8141. We'll address your questions right here on the air. We invite you to join us every Monday through Friday at around 11:15 for Smart Money. And remember, who's looking at your big picture?
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2: For MNN Sports, I'm Kevin Falmas. Tough night for the Twins last night in Chicago as they were drubbed by the White Sox 10-1. While the Twins were bad top to bottom, manager Derek Shelton tips his hat to the Sox bullpen.
3: Yeah, I think we saw in full effect what happens when you have the ability to match up. And they did a good job of matching up and got a lot of good matchups, and it led to about 14 punchouts. And, we just couldn't get anything going offensively.
2: Twins dropped 2 of 3 to the White Sox and have lost 3 of their last 4 overall. But if they want to stay relevant, they got to move on quickly, says Twins pitcher Bailey Ober.
3: I think just in general, our team does a good job of the day-to-day aspect of just showing up to the ballpark and having a good mindset. I don't think we carry a whole lot of previous stuff into the next day, which I enjoy a lot with this team. Obviously, right now, everyone's down. That sucks. But in this whole season, we've always showed up with high energy going into games, so I'm expecting the same thing.
2: Twins have 3 straight against the Tigers. It starts this afternoon in Detroit, and they're back there on Tuesday and Wednesday. Good news, though, for the Minnesota Vikings. The Hitman is back.
4: Skelton on the run. It's intercepted right into the hands of Harrison Smith. He's still going. Harrison Smith. That is a Viking touchdown.
2: Viking safety Harrison Smith back for his 15th season with the Purple, signed a 1-year extension on Saturday. The Vikings and Harrison Smith are home against the Packers for a 3:25 first pitch on Sunday at U.S. Bank Stadium. That'll kick off the 2026 season. And if you missed it, Thursday night the Gophers got a great start to their season. They beat Eastern Illinois 59-7. They host Mississippi State on Saturday at Huntington Bank Stadium for Game 2 of the season. Kevin Falmas, MNN Sports.
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7: It's the Minnesota Sports Prep Update for Tuesday, September 8th. I'm Ryan Phelps. Being a student athlete means juggling practice and games with schoolwork and other activities. It can be a lot. And for some athletes, the wind down of summer brings another kind of challenge. My NSPN colleague Andrea Mayu explains.
8: It's day 2 of practice for the girls' tennis team in New Prague.
9: Fine. I'm an avid planner.
8: A midweek session for Lucy Larson and her teammates. Another whirlwind, 24 hours.
9: I have most weeks planned down to the hour like I did today.
8: Becoming junior captain of the Trojans brings extra responsibilities.
9: Nice!
10: That says a lot about what her teammates think of her, because that's who votes for captain.
8: A hand in fundraising, picture days, tournaments, and banquets.
9: It gets to be a lot, but just kind of prioritizing the things that need to get done.
8: While the focus is here from 2 to 5, those planning skills are about to go into overdrive. Welcome to show day at the Great Minnesota Get-Together. Right after tennis practice, Lucy hit the farm to prepare dairy heifers for 4-H encampment at the state fair.
9: No coffee this morning. I'm running off of pure adrenaline.
8: She stumbled into her passion for animals and agriculture.
9: This was a pure coincidence, if I'm being honest.
8: A daughter of teachers found her way onto a farm.
11: Her mother was my daughter's kindergarten teacher.
9: And they invited me to their county fair 5 years ago. And ever since then, their family has blessed me with the opportunity to show their animals and help out on their

0: I'm just learning more about the industry.
1: She's just a very, very outgoing individual and ain't afraid to try anything, I guess, and that's all this kind of came about.
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0: Keeping good eye contact with the judge, making sure you're showing your animal to your best ability.
3: Lucy stays locked in here in the ring with Sunday departure and Monday tennis practice looming.
5: It's hard to have her gone just because she's so steady, but also, I don't know, we kind of firmly believe in the whole person and that girls, they shouldn't only play tennis. 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So I love hearing about her cow stuff.
3: Another week on repeat as athlete, student, and steward.
0: I'm just so grateful for the people you meet, the connections you make, and then just the bond with animals you make. 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
0: I'm so grateful for that opportunity.
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8: This is Weatherology. I'm meteorologist Michael Caro with a look at your Alexandria Lakes area forecast. We'll see gradually clearing skies for this afternoon on the breezy side with high temperatures working up into the lower 80s. Then for tonight, mostly clear, dropping back to a low of 58. Lots of sunshine, a bit breezy for your Wednesday, highs in the mid-70s. And that's your latest forecast. For KXRA, I'm meteorologist Michael Caro.
9: Yes, you are. Jackson here at 1141 and currently 79 degrees is our temp on the cloudy side once again with a southwest wind of 14 miles an hour. Time is coming up on 1142.
10: 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I'm Mary Carey. Thanks for joining me today. If you've booked a trip to Europe and you're thinking of renting a car and hitting the road, well, we've done that in several countries, and I have a few tips. First, have a pocket-sized atlas or map of the country's roads. Trust me on this one. The mapping app on your phone will also work, but getting real-time traffic and turn-by-turn directions, well, that's not going to work unless you're paying extra for a data plan, and it's going to use a lot of your data to run. So I'd recommend downloading the map offline so you have it when you need it. 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Well, they are pretty similar to U.S. gas stations. 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And some stations will require you to enter your credit card's PIN number, so be aware of that. Let me know if you plan on hitting the road in Europe at rmworldtravel.com/contact. 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

0: Well, Jackson and Rexford and Mark, I'm hearing bumper music that is new to my set of ears here, so...
1: I kind of
2: anybody else.
1: Yeah, does it sound like the vocals sound like? I mean,
0: I can't
2: sound very old, don't they?
0: Yeah, I don't know if it would be anywhere, you know, somewhere along the lines of somebody like a Johnny Nash or, I'm playing the Alicia Silverstone card here today. Clueless.
2: Yeah, the band is called The Tams.
1: Okay.
2: US group.
0: Were they a one hit wonder or maybe a two hit wonder?
2: A couple, right? This was their 1971. It was a reissue of a 64 hit called Hey Girl, Don't Bother Me.
0: Oh, my.
2: And then the other song that was big for them was this one.
3: What kind of food?
2: What kind of food do you think I am?
0: Yes, I think I've heard this one before.
3: What kind of food do you think I am?
2: There you go.
0: Yeah, there it drops. I don't know if that, when I was in between broadcasting jobs and I was working in retail, I don't know if that was piped in on the, public address, some stores you've got music in the background and everything. And I swear that that might have come up on the list.
2: I thought you were going to say I was between jobs and so I took this singing gig.
1: Yeah.
2: With the Tams.
0: No.
3: What
0: no.
3: Kind
1: doing
3: of food?
1: Background. Yeah.
0: Yeah.
4: I like that.
2: Yeah.
0: So is there any purpose for playing the Tams today, Jackson?
2: Oh, they just in the UK they were number one on this date in 71.
0: Okay.
2: Back in 64 they were a top 10 with that song, and then that other What Kind of Fool Do You Think I Am was a big.
0: Yeah.
2: I think that was later than 64, but
0: all right.
1: So I was looking up any big names that might have been a part of the band.
2: And yeah.
1: Not really. Albert, Cotty, Joseph Pope, Horace Key, Floyd Ashton, Charles Pope.
4: Floyd is popular.
2: The Pink Floyd.
1: Floyd the Barber.
0: Yeah. Yeah.
5: Andy, you want a little on the back?
2: That's right.
0: And could it have been the brothers Pope there, or would they have been cousins maybe?
1: Well, that's what question. I was wondering too. Yeah. Ah, they were brothers. Joseph and Charles were brothers.
0: Oh, okay.
2: Grew up next to, for a while next door to a kid whose name was Charles, and his family called him Charlesy.
0: Okay.
1: There you go.
2: Yeah.
0: All right.
2: Charlesy? Yep.
0: I believe there was a sports announcer at one time. I don't know if connected with horse racing, a lady who I believe went by the name of Charlesy.
1: Oh, okay.
2: Okay.
1: Rex was loving that, a sports connection.
4: Yeah, yeah. Oh, yeah.
1: You pulled that one out of your
4: head.
1: All
4: over that
1: one.
4: I was all over it.
0: Yeah. Yeah.
2: Speaking of sports,
1: yeah,
2: I see the Von Miller, who's going to be playing for the Dallas Cowboys, new acquirement for them.
0: Yeah.
2: He's going to wear number 40, which was worn by their fullback, Hunter Lupke.
1: Okay.
2: But he had to do some deals, and here's how it ended up. Von Miller made Hunter part owner of his chicken farm.
0: Oh,
2: that's
0: my.
2: How he got the number.
1: It is so, interesting, yeah, isn't it? If somebody really wants a certain number, yeah, how they go about bargaining.
0: Yeah, negotiations. Yeah. And
2: so Miller says, like, boy, that guy, he learned from the best negotiators with the Cowboys.
0: Yeah.
1: Wow.
0: Yeah. So
1: part owner of a chicken farm.
0: Yeah. Huh?
2: So I gave up my number.
1: Not the chicken ranch, by the way.
2: Right. Or bacon, chicken ranch.
0: Yeah.
4: I don't even know.
2: There are some probably that do have all three of those, right?
4: You got me.
2: Bacon and chicken on the ranch.
4: On the ranch?
2: Yeah.
4: Oh, okay. Chicken I thought you were talking about a salad with ranch on it.
2: Mm. Well, kind of.
4: I was confused.
2: It's what you call a double entendre.
4: Okay. Entendre.
0: Yeah. So we are now less than 36 hours away from the start of the National Football League season.
4: Oh,
0: so
4: joy.
1: Have you put out your prognostications?
0: I typically don't do NFL prognostications.
1: Oh, you don't?
0: For the baseball season. So
2: you do the...
0: but I will be on the Miller Lite Pro Football Pick'em Challenge. I am ineligible to win any prizes, as are any of the other jackals that represent Leighton Media. So...
2: You just do it for fun.
0: Yes, JFF. So
1: media jackals,
0: yeah,
1: right?
0: Yeah, yeah. I want to have a badge that says jackal on it.
2: So Minnesota.
0: Yeah. Going back to the days of yore when the governor was Jesse Ventura.
2: That's right.
0: So I think he was the governor at the start of the century, I think.
2: Yeah.
4: That was a long time ago.
2: Right. Yeah.
1: When he shocked the nation or right. the state. Anyway.
0: Yeah. Yeah.
2: Pretty much the nation, too.
0: Third party ended up winning the gubernatorial race. So
1: I was down in Missouri when that election took place, and people couldn't believe it, saying, knowing I was born here in Minnesota, and you've got a former pro wrestler as your governor.
0: Well, so. one of his prevailing messages that year, and there was an inference, I don't know if it was Norm Coleman or Skip Humphrey or both, said, don't vote for Ventura because your vote's not going to count. And it just basically, you're throwing your vote away.
2: Right.
0: And whether or not that's implied or real, Jesse Ventura did have a campaign message toward the election. He said, don't ever let anyone tell you that your vote doesn't count.
1: It worked.
0: And it did.
2: Yeah.
0: And it wasn't necessarily to vote for him, but just admonishing his competitors that year by saying, don't give the impression that by voting for me, you're throwing your vote away.
2: Yeah, right.
0: Because obviously, you know, it ended up being a plurality that ended up getting him the election of the governorship.
2: Hmm. More than one person voted for him, for sure.
0: Right.
2: So we've gone and made it through Labor Day.
1: Yes.
2: And now today is...
6: to boldly go where no man has gone before.
1: Oh, let's go.
2: Star Trek Day.
0: Oh, imagine if Tom Chorley was in here, he'd be eating that up right now.
2: Yeah. Johnny told me recently he's pretty much of a Trekkie, too.
0: Really?
2: Yeah.
4: Me too.
1: Are you?
4: Oh, yeah, absolutely. Yeah.
2: They didn't have any sports on Star Trek, though.
0: No, but that's probably what made it exciting. Yeah. So.
2: It was the thrill.
0: Yeah.
2: A different kind of chase.
0: And to this day, I believe the actor who played Captain Kirk is still with us.
2: That's right.
1: 90.
0: William Shatner. Is he about, I was wondering if it might not be even older than that. But
2: So here's the question. First episode, in what year did this program
1: debut? I know
2: debut?
1: That already. I used that as a trivia question. Yeah.
2: Oh, this morning, did you?
0: Yeah, I'll plead ignorance. I was not listening in at that. I think I was getting my Cardinal Sports Report
2: ready. No idea?
0: I'm going to guess 1966.
2: Oh, that's close enough.
4: I'll take it.
2: Yeah, bingo. 66 is right.
0: Okay.
2: Yeah.
4: Wow. Well, I can't believe it.
1: You never watched Big Bang Theory. You never really watched it. Rex, did you watch Big
4: Bang? Well, I've seen repeats of it, but I watched a lot of Young Sheldon.
1: Yeah, me too. But so I did play this morning, too. Do you remember the episode where Penny gave Sheldon a napkin for Christmas?
4: Yes.
1: I'm going to play this.
7: Oh, a napkin.
8: Turn it over.
7: To Sheldon, live long and prosper, Leonard Nimoy.
1: Oh, there's more.
8: He came into the restaurant. Sorry, the napkin's dirty. He wiped his mouth with it.
2: It's DNA.
7: I possess the DNA of Leonard Nimoy.
4: Oh, boy.
8: Yeah, I guess. But look, he signed it.
7: Do you realize what this means? All I need is a healthy ovum, and I can grow my own Leonard Nimoy.
1: He can grow his own Leonard Nimoy.
0: Oh, wow.
4: That's a good
2: little
4: one.
2: Lenny.
1: It is.
0: Yeah.
2: Oh, man. Good stuff. Thank you, guys.
4: All right.

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2: Is one rat, there will be a lot more. And once a female starts reproducing, she can have 15,000 descendants within her year-long lifespan. An Arizona company called Synestec has developed birth control for rats that will stop the rodents from ever having grandkids. Ken Siegel is the company CEO. He says their EPA-registered rat contraceptive is called ContraPest. The concoction is like a rat milkshake.
5: It's a liquid product. 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They drink it, and in the case of both males and female rats, they become incapable of reproducing. And the effect lasts for 50 to 70 days. Rat actually lives around a year, but that effect, as long as they continue to consume it, stays for the rest of their lives.
2: Siegel says the contraceptive has reduced rat populations by up to 95% in a wide variety of urban and agricultural settings. The rat downfall is accelerated by combining it with other integrated pest management solutions.
5: 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And the critical difference is once the population goes down, as long as you continue to use ContraPest, the population will come back. And you can eventually wean yourself off of the more toxic solutions.
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6: 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Right now, partly sunny sky, 78 degrees, and get the full forecast at 12:05 with Rexford.
7: Breaking news this hour at Town Hall. I'm Bob Agnew in Washington. The bodies of four family members have been recovered after the crash of a small plane near the Bahamas.
8: The Coast Guard and Bahamas police say the plane went missing off the Bahamas on Monday. Investigators say it took off from Great Harbor Key, a city in the Berry Islands of the Bahamas, and was heading to Miami Executive Airport in Miami-Dade County. Bahamian investigators have identified the plane as a PA-34 Piper five-seater aircraft. A police spokesperson says Bahamian officials contacted contacted the Coast Guard at about 2 p.m. Monday and requested assistance finding the plane.
7: That is Mike Hempen reporting. All four bodies were found dead after relatives launched their own search effort. A family member says relatives on boats also recovered the bodies. Authorities say the five people killed when an Amazon cargo jet ran off the runway at Miami International Airport were all inside a van used to shuttle cleaning crews to planes. The jet overran the runway while landing on Sunday. It slammed into the van on airport property, careened through a fence, and then smashed into an SUV on a city street. Five other people were injured. U.S. stocks have been weakening as trading resumes following the Labor Day holiday.
9: I'm Seth Sutel, and this is Markets in a Minute. Stocks are lower on Wall Street as the latest fighting in the war with Iran pushes crude oil prices higher again. The S&P 500 fell 0.5% in the first hour of trading Tuesday. Markets were closed Monday in the U.S. for Labor Day. The Dow dropped 641 points, that's about 1.2%. The Nasdaq Composite slipped 0.4%. The price of a barrel of Brent crude rose to almost $100. Higher crude oil prices have gotten investors more worried about inflation. The government puts out two updates on inflation this week, including the latest consumer price index on Friday. Seth Sutel, New York.
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7: A Canadian aircraft manufacturer responds to the president's threat to ban the sale of its planes in the U.S. if aircraft production is not moved to the United States.
12: Canada's Bombardier, which manufactures private jets, notes that many components for its planes, including the wings, are produced in the U.S. It says it maintains a supply chain that includes roughly 2,000 U.S. firms.
7: That is Rich Thomason reporting. This week, marking the 25th anniversary of 9/11, has airport security on many minds. Changes since 9/11 include the federal government restricting airport gate access to ticketed passengers. Did not used to be that way. Reinforcing cockpit doors and creating the TSA to conduct airport security screening. Additional safeguards were added after some airliners thwarted plots involving explosives hidden in shoes, drinks, and even underwear. You'll find breaking news and analysis at townhall.com. The Iranian-backed Houthi rebels have attacked Saudi Arabia's oil facilities.
13: A wave of Houthi attacks on Saudi Arabia have wounded more than 70 people and ignited fires at several oil facilities and utilities in the kingdom's southern region, a major escalation in the renewed conflict between an important US ally and the Iranian-backed rebels in Yemen. The attacks come after weeks of escalating clashes between the Houthis and Saudi-backed government forces in Yemen, which shattered a four-year truce in the country's civil war. The flare-up delivers a new jolt to a region already destabilized by nearly 3 years of wars and brings more uncertainty for the global economy. I'm Charles de Ledesma.
7: Climate concerns changing the way that food is cooked in Africa as governments introduce policies for things like burn using carbon credits to subsidize electric and efficient biomass cook stoves instead of open fires. More at townhall.com.
6: 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Rexford Sweetwater here along with Paul Trombley. We're going to talk a little bit about weather. It's a little bit overcast out there today, my friend.
14: Yeah, still some lingering clouds, but starting to get some more of a mix of clouds and sun as the afternoon progresses. So trying to clear off at least somewhat here as we stay with temperatures staying level off right around 80. Winds out of the southwest to west from around 10 to 20 miles per hour tonight. Clear skies and cooler night than we've seen for some time here. Lows at about 58. And then getting into some sun on Wednesday, some mid-70s. West winds about 10 to 25 tomorrow. 52 Wednesday night. 79 sunny on Thursday. 61 Thursday night. 82 on Friday. Partly sunny, maybe a late-day shower or storm. A few showers or storms could push through Friday night, mid-50s. Mix of clouds and sun, upper 60s on Saturday. Maybe a shower Saturday night and a Sunday with some highs in the mid-60s for the end of the weekend. I'm meteorologist Paul Fraudley.
15: Wonderful. Thanks, Paul. We'll talk again tomorrow.
14: Sounds good.
15: There he goes. Paul Trombley with the update there. 78 degrees in the Lakes area as we speak. Humidity at 74%. Dew point is up there, 69 degrees. And southwest wind at 13 miles an hour. We get to look forward to the sun setting at 7:46 this evening. So, yeah, it's going away quickly. 7 minutes now after 12, we have the news with Mark Anthony after this.
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17: Coming up in this newscast, the Alexandria Police Department will be hosting a community conversation concerning flock cameras this Thursday at Alexandria City Hall. And Minnesota farmers and businesses could feel the effects of a growing trade dispute with Canada. And Minnesota is reportedly the eighth happiest state. That's according to Wallet Hub. We'll have more on those stories and many others. But first, officials say one person has died in an early morning mobile home fire in Wadena County. According to the Wadena County Sheriff's Office, four family pets are also believed to have died in the fire early yesterday. The mobile home fire took place in North Germany Township in Wadena County. When deputies and firefighters arrived at the scene, the mobile home had reportedly collapsed and was completely engulfed in flames. The name, age, and gender of the person who died has not been released. The fire remains under investigation. And two juveniles were injured while tubing in Candiwai County over the weekend. Candiwai County deputies say that a pontoon was pulling a tube carrying four juveniles when the tube collided with an unoccupied boat on a lake near Lake Lillian. Two of the riders sustained serious but non-life-threatening injuries. The two injured juveniles were taken to the hospital. The two other riders were not injured. All four juveniles were reportedly wearing life jackets at the time of that collision. And the funeral for a pastor in Brandon is set for this Friday. Steve Junker, 58, died weeks after suffering a spinal cord injury aboard a cruise ship in Italy. Junker fell into a pool and nearly drowned while celebrating his son's wedding on August 16th. He was flown back to the U.S. and treated at the Mayo Clinic in Rochester, where he underwent emergency spinal surgery. Junker was a pastor at Chippewa Lutheran Church in Brandon. And a shooting near the University of Minnesota is raising concerns about student safety. Police say two men were wounded early Sunday in Dinkytown. Both reportedly suffered non-life-threatening injuries, and an 18-year-old man was arrested on suspicion of a weapons violation. The shooting comes after a stabbing in the same area on Friday that police say resulted in an arrest. University of Minnesota Police Chief Michael Davis says officers are increasing patrols around campus. And coming up this Thursday evening, the Alexandria Police Department will be hosting a community conversation to answer questions and talk about how flock cameras work, how they're used, privacy, data, public safety, and more. The event will take place Thursday starting at 6 p.m. at Alexandria City Hall. Alexandria Chief of Police Scott Kent said in a Facebook post,
18: "Hi, welcome Alexandria. There's been a lot of discussion and at times controversy surrounding license plate reader technology, including the flock system. Today, the city of Alexandria currently has 9 flock license plate readers and 2 pan tilt zoom cameras located throughout the city of Alexandria with an existing contract with flock. We recognize that this technology has generated questions and concerns in communities across the country. We want to share how this technology is currently being used here in Alexandria, what safeguards and policies are in place, and how information is collected through these systems."
17: By the way, that event again will take place this Thursday starting at 6 p.m. at Alexandria City Hall. And Minnesota farmers and businesses could feel the effects of a growing trade dispute as Canada imposes a new round of tariffs on American goods. MNN's Tasha Radel has more.
19: The retaliatory tariffs take effect today and range from 15 to 50%. The new tariffs target hundreds of American products, including steel, dairy products, ag equipment, pulp and paper, appliances, and electronics. The dispute is particularly significant for Minnesota because Canada is one of the state's largest trading partners. There are currently no formal trade talks underway between the U.S. and Canadian officials. Tasha Radel, MNN.
17: All right, thanks, Tasha. And Republican nominee for Minnesota Governor Lisa Daymuth is defending close to $3 million in outside PAC funding. She recently received the campaign donation from Restore Sanity, which is funded by Wisconsin billionaire Richard Yulin, who is a top donor to President Donald Trump. She denies any coordination between her and the outside group. Meanwhile, Daymuth has been focusing on the $9 billion fraud scandal that forced DFL Governor Tim Walz to not run for a third term. And Minnesota State Fair officials say congressional candidate Matt Little violated rules during his world handshake record attempt. Little hoped to shake 15,000 hands in 8 hours on Saturday, but was stopped less than 2 hours into the attempt. He said he had shaken close to 2,000 hands when officials shut it down. Fair officials say Little did not have the license required to actively solicit or engage with fairgoers. Little is the DFL nominee for the state's second congressional district and will face Republican Senator Eric Pratt this November. And Minnesota State Fair attendance is trailing last year's total, heading into the final count. About 200,000 people attended Sunday, bringing attendance through the first 11 days to roughly 26,000 fewer than last year. Saturday was the busiest day of this year's fair, with nearly 218,000 visitors. The fair started with record attendance on its first 2 days before heat and humidity contributed to smaller weekday crowds. And a central Minnesota farmer has been taking advantage of recent strength in the corn market. Nick Peterson of St. Cloud says there are opportunities to market both old and new crop.
20: I'm almost worried that we're a little far sold on new crop selling. I mean, we were able to kind of utilize this to empty the bins out here just here in the last few days, honestly. We were getting right down there and kind of waiting for a reason to do the last 5-10 loads and finish hauling, and that was kind of it.
17: Peterson says marketing will be key as input costs remain elevated. And a new poll shows that Minnesota is the 8th happiest state. This study comes from Wallet Hub. They compared all 50 states across 30 key indicators of happiness. The data set ranges from the depression rate and the share of adults feeling productive to income growth and the unemployment rate. Minnesota came in second for adequate sleep, third in volunteer rate, and fourth in separation and the divorce rate. To see the full report, go to the Wallet Hub website at wallethub.com. And Minnesota freshman running back Ryan Estrada is out for the season. The Star Tribune is reporting that Estrada suffered a season-ending knee injury in Thursday's win over Eastern Illinois. The freshman running back was working with the second team behind starter Darius Taylor and backup TJ Thomas. Estrada was a four-star recruit out of El Paso, Texas, and rushed for more than 7,600 yards and 95 touchdowns in a high school. And that's a look at your news. I'm Mark Anthony.
15: Thank you very much, Mark. 16 minutes after 12, so it's time for the Cardinal Sports Report with Dave McClurg, brought to you by these Cardinal Sports Boosters.
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3: 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Let's look at the community calendar, see what's happening. Now, first thing I see is a blood drive, and this is at St. Mary's Catholic Church at 420 Irving Street in Alexandria. It just started at noon, and it's going to run until 6 o'clock this evening. They will also have it going on tomorrow, which is Wednesday the 9th, from 9:30 in the morning until 3:30 in the afternoon. 1-800-RED-CROSS is the number, or visit redcrossblood.org, enter St. Mary's Alexandria, and that'll help schedule your appointment. I mentioned this yesterday. It's in small print here, so I thought, oh, I've got to tell everybody about this. What they are also doing is they're teaming up with Hello Kitty and releasing exclusive new merch. So if you give blood by September the 20th, for a you'll get a super cute Red Cross Hello Kitty collectible item while supplies last. So there is your incentive for that. Activities left for today at Encore, this, of course, the Senior Center, from 1 to 2, chair yoga. 1 to 2 as well. I've never seen that before. I don't know what it says. Okay, how about this? From 6 to 8 is North Door Jam. That is the activities for today. LifeRight Outreach Golf Fundraiser is coming up on Friday, September the 11th. This is at 9 a.m. at Nordic Trails Golf Course in Alexandria. Come join the fun 4-person scramble, $50 per person. This includes 9 holes with a cart, hot dogs, chips, and soda. Limited spaces are available, so you need to RSVP, and you can do that at 766-3444, 766-3444, and it says to text that number. In honor of the 25th anniversary of the terrorist attack on our country, flags have been placed on the lawn over here at 3M. So on September 11th, there'll be a program starting at 8:30 in the morning over there at 3M. Flags, fire trucks, law enforcement, emergency vehicles, and personnel will be in attendance. The MC will be our very own Mark Anthony, and that'll include the Douglas County Sheriff's Honor Guard and the Honor Guard, along with Carter Gam as the bugler. If I got that right, Chuck Wenzel is on bagpipes. They'll acknowledge the time of each tower at the World Trade Center in New York City was attacked. Everyone is encouraged to come honor over the 2,700 lives lost in the senseless, tragic event. There will be cookies and water available. Bring a lawn chair and tell all your friends and family to come on down for that. That's a look at the community calendar. We'll return here shortly with funeral announcements.
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11: This is Weatherology. I'm meteorologist Michael Caro with a look at your Alexandria Lakes area forecast. We'll see gradually clearing skies for this afternoon on the breezy side with high temperatures working up into the lower 80s. Then for tonight, mostly clear, dropping back to a low of 58. Lots of sunshine, a bit breezy for your Wednesday, highs in the mid-70s. And that's your latest forecast. For KXRA, I'm meteorologist Michael Caro.
3: Thank you, Michael. 79 degrees in the Lakes area now. Funeral announcements for your Tuesday, September the 8th. Michelle Rents, 56, of Glenwood, died on Sunday, August the 30th. A celebration of life will be held today, and this is from 3 p.m. to 7 p.m. at Anderson Funeral Home, with a prayer service beginning at 6:30. Reception following at Viking Speedway for Michelle Rents, age 56, of Glenwood. Jay Gullickson, 87, of Farwell, died on Thursday, September the 3rd. A funeral service will be on Thursday, September the 10th at 11 a.m. at Anderson Funeral Home. Visitation will be Wednesday, September the 9th from 4 to 7 at the Anderson Funeral Home, and 1 hour prior to the service on Thursday for Jay Gullickson, 87, of Farwell. Gerald L. Jerry Hansen, 82, of Parker's Prairie, died on Tuesday, September the 1st. A memorial service will be held at 11 a.m. Friday, September the 11th, at Elmo Lutheran Church in rural Parker's Prairie. Visitation is 1 hour prior to that service. Interment will be at the church cemetery. Full military honors are accorded by the Minnesota Honor Guard and Parker's Prairie American Legion, Post 219. Arrangements provided by Lynn Family Funeral and Cremation Services for Gerald L. or Jerry Hansen, 82, of Parker's Prairie. And that's a look at funeral announcements. Full listing can always be found at our website. That is voiceofalexandria.com. Just go to the announcements tab, and you'll find everything that you need to know into there. Now we're looking forward to the Linder Farm Network's Midday Farm Review on People Radio, KXRA.
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4: Good afternoon and welcome to our midday farm review on the Linder Farm Network with Dan Lemke. I'm Linda Brecke. Good afternoon, Dan.
19: Good afternoon, Linda.
4: Well, some areas had some heavier rain over the weekend, and now it looks like we still have some chances of precipitation this week, doesn't it?
19: Yeah, a little bit off and on. We had pretty good showers roll through overnight and into the early morning hours as some folks did pick up some nice rains again overnight. Right now, it looks like the last of those showers just about ready to slide out of southeastern Minnesota down in the La Crosse and Caledonia areas. Otherwise, most of that activity has moved off, as we've been talking about, obviously, for the last number of weeks. A lot of places in the state needed some rain. Some of them got it. Others, unfortunately, did not. But we're inching ever closer to harvest season right now. So looking forward to that picking up as we are looking maybe, Linda, at a little bit of a cooler stretch ahead for the latter part of the week. Spotty showers again by the weekend. So a little bit of everything here as we are wrapping up, heading into the middle of September.
4: And markets have been mixed, and we'll hear from Ron McDaniel, Abbott Futures. We'll be back with a closer look at markets in a moment.
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4: Chicago December corn at 5.32 1/4, down 4.5, and March at 5.47 1/2 1/4, down 5 cents. November beans 13.11 1/4, up 1.5, and January 13.27 1/4, up 2.25, March up 3.25. October soybean meal 3.42 1/4, down 5.80. October soybean oil 69.48, up 59. December Chicago wheat 7.41 1/2, up 7.5. December oats up 2. December Minneapolis wheat 7.53, up 8 cents. Live cattle October 216.50, up 3.55. December 218.82, up 4.10. And September feeder cattle 328.77, up 395. November up 547. October lean hogs 84.22. Now 84.25, up 195. December 75.10, up 262. And February up 245.
19: Class 3 milk futures, September 16.09, down 9. October 16.15, down 24. And November 16.41, down 22. Cash cheese trade, barrels 153 1/4. That is steady. Blocks 146 1/4, down 0.25 cents. CHS soybean processing, the basis levels. Fairmont, the first half of September is 10 over November. Last half of September and October, 15 under November. CHS Mankato, September 10th through the 20th is the same as November. Last half of September and October, 20 under November. CHS corn, Savage, September 62 under December. October 55 under December. CHS Winona corn, September 85 under December, and that is the same for October as well, also 85 under December.
4: ADM Corn Processing Marshall, the base is September 53 under December and October 43 under December. ADM Soybean Processing Mankato, first half of September 5 under November, and a new crop September 16th through October 19th, 20 under November. The Dow Industrial Average is down 531. S&P 500 down 25, NASDAQ Composite down 23, and the U.S. Dollar Index down 0.037.

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2: Joining us, Ron McDaniel, Abbott Futures. And Ron, bit kind of a mixed look to these markets, a little quieter today. Your thoughts on the mixed look ahead of a report on Friday, too?
3: You're right, Linda. These markets got off to a roaring start last night on the news that negotiations had fallen apart between our third party in between Ukraine and Russia, potentially opening up the Black Sea for maritime shipping of grains, quit bombing each other's ports, etc. Well, that went nowhere, and they're back to hitting each other pretty hard here last night. So that got the wheat off. It was up about 28.9 cents at the high. Corn got off to a good start, you know, about 7 cents. But, not too long into the session, the corn, the beans sort of feathered back, and you can ask, well, what's going on? The old Sparks Informa folks call themselves S&P Global now. They came up with a kind of calming, watered-down estimate on corn yield, 180 bushel, uncles at 180.7. That would take the carryout maybe down, you know, if you just translated it through from 1,650,000 to 1,500,000, which is supportive to corn, but not has, it's got no, we're trading numbers lower than that. I think the trade believes the corn crop's going to fade more than that, so we'll see. And then they didn't give us much to chew on soybeans either. Kind of stayed pretty close to USDA within 3 million bushel. Now there are some of us like me who look at the Dakotas particularly, and I think the heat did some damage in the Mid-South and the Delta. And so we'll be watching tonight, 3 o'clock, crop condition ratings. This could be kind of important for the beans leading into Friday's USDA report. Do we get condition ratings that would warrant a yield down around 52, which would make the carryout pretty tight? So there's still some juice kind of holding in the beans, but nobody really wants to commit here this early after a three-day weekend. And I should say the weather does improve as far as cutting short on that high heat and dry. Missouri will start to get rain, it looks like, Wednesday night, Thursday. So we'll see if that has any bearing. But the other point is the funds are record long in corn coming in and record long in soy meal with, an important report on Friday, first field surveys of the year. We're not getting many yields coming in with the rains kind of stop things here today, but we'll be watching that as well, Linda, so...
2: Ron McDaniel, Abbott Futures. We'll be right back.
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0: It's time for the Pork Connection with Minnesota Pork Marketing and Communications intern Sophia Poquette, and a recap of Minnesota Pork activities at the just concluded Minnesota State Fair.
4: We were there all 12 days. We had the Oink booth again in the Slime Barn with favorites of pig ears, and then of course the largest boar and the sow and piglets on display. New this year was an activity called Everything But the Oink Display. So it displayed the many uses of pigs in everyday products, and the kids loved that. And finally, in our promotion booth, we had the Taste What Pork Can Do campaign on full display. And again, we handed out favorites of Martin County Magic Seasoning, meat thermometers, jar openers, and other helpful items to help cook your pork, as well as 6 new recipes.
0: The goal of the presence at the fair is to educate fairgoers about pig farming and pork. Sophia, what is your favorite fun fact to tell fairgoers?
4: My favorite fun fact is definitely 100% of Minnesota pork comes from family farms. It just kind of helps fairgoers visualize the connection from farm to table. We'll be taking pictures all week long, so you can find them on Facebook and Instagram at Minnesota Pork, or also on our website, mnpork.com.
0: The Pork Connection, made possible with funding from the Minnesota Pork Checkoff.
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6: 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These estimates are based on new conservation practices that are implemented as a result of certification. 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
5: Thanks, Megan.
7: Some rain showers have mostly slid out of southeast Minnesota this midday as a system that brought some rain overnight and into the morning pushes to the east. Did see some pretty decent rainfalls across parts of the state, including about 2.7 inches near Delano, another 1.9 near St. Cloud, just over an inch and a half at Fairmont. Our skies are mostly cloudy yet this midday, but we are starting to see a few more breaks in the cloud cover over western Minnesota, which will mean we should see some more clearing develop through the afternoon statewide. Temperatures in a few locations across southwest Minnesota have already bumped into the lower 80s, while cloud cover in south central and southeast Minnesota keeping things a little cooler. In fact, southeast Minnesota still in the upper 60s at this hour. We're going to remain warm and moderately humid, though, for today before we do see some changes start to occur. Winds are still coming at us from the south, but by this afternoon and evening, they will slide over to the west as a cool front arrives, and that'll bring some cooler, less humid conditions to the state. By tomorrow, highs are mostly in the 70s. Dew points drop into the 50s and low 60s. Have a little bit breezier condition as well with some northwest winds at about 10 to 20 miles per hour. Should stay in the 70s and a few low 80s for Thursday and Friday. By the weekend, highs are in the upper 60s and lower 70s. Also have several chances for more rain, including Friday night, Sunday, and Monday as well. Now for today, we should have partly to mostly cloudy conditions this afternoon. Could see a few scattered showers yet this afternoon. Skies do gradually clear from the west as that cool front moves in. Southerly winds early, but they'll shift to the west as this front arrives. Highs generally reach the mid-70s to lower 80s. Clearing, cooler, a little breezy tonight as lows drop into the upper 50s and lower 60s. Mostly clear, breezy, cooler Wednesday with highs in the mid to upper 70s. Northwest winds at 10 to 20. Sunny, slightly warmer for Thursday and Friday with highs back into the upper 70s and a few low 80s. Cooler for the weekend, some scattered rain Friday night, scattered showers and thunderstorms each day of the weekend. And that looks like it will spill over into Monday as well. That's a look at our weather here on the Linder Farm Network.
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7: The trade war between the U.S. and Canada ratchets up today as Canada's retaliatory tariffs on $20 billion of U.S. goods goes into place. Canada's government imposed levies up to 50% on many goods, including some agricultural products, in response to $20 billion in U.S. tariffs on Canadian goods that went into effect August 22nd. As the trade war commences, the U.S. dairy industry faces a 50% levy on milk, cream, and whey, while cheese and curd products have a lesser 25% levy. Agricultural machinery was hit with levies ranging from 15% to 25%.
0: And there has been issues with dairy with the U.S. and Canada. Brian Keel, the executive director of Farmers for Free Trade, explains.
9: Yeah, there's a lot of things going on in cornfields right now.
10: Yes, the issue there is that Canada agreed to a tariff rate quota to accept a certain amount of U.S. dairy products. And then they played some games with how they interpreted that, such that our dairy products were not getting into Canada at the levels that Canada had agreed to. So that's clearly an irritant, clearly an issue that needs to be resolved in this round of negotiations. But it's not the issue that's holding everything up. I mean, it's a fairly minor issue in relation to overall trade with Canada, and one that, frankly, I think Canada and the U.S. could agree to fairly easily, since Canada had already specified they would be purchasing this amount of goods. It doesn't seem like the issue that's tripping everything up. You know, unfortunately, the products that are now caught in the crosshairs, Canada has put tariffs on U.S. dairy exports. They've put tariffs on U.S. ag machine exports, so think John Deere tractors and other you know, hay baling equipment. They've put tariffs on certain bakery mixes, so some of the finished products that go to Canada.
0: Brian Keel, executive director of Farmers for Free Trade.
7: Parts of Minnesota have picked up some much-needed rainfall over the past couple of days. Tom Haig farms in the Eden Valley area.
11: Well, Dan, we had a little surprise over the weekend. You know, we've been missing out on some of the rains prior, but we got a little over 2/10 on Sunday afternoon and a little over 5 or 1/2 inch last night. So it was nice to see that Mother Nature can bring us some rain again.
7: And Haig says the rain should still benefit this year's crops.
11: Well, I think some of the beans, you know, there's a lot of them in our area that are starting to turn a little bit, but there's still some out there that are green, and I'm hoping that helps them to fill those pods out. And the corn, if it isn't quite made black there yet, well, there, maybe there's some moisture to help that corn there feel a little better. So anytime we get rain, it's a positive thing when you've been dry.
7: And with warm, dry conditions through much of the summer, Hag says crops in the area are slightly ahead of schedule.
11: I think we're a little bit ahead of schedule. We've got some beans that planted the last ones on a later. We got it. It's an earlier variety. It's like a 0.07. Now, they're on a field where they face more to the south, and a lot of those leaves are starting to drop. So we have some sunshine and nice weather. Maybe in a week and a half we could get started on those. So normally we get started on beans about the end of September, but it'd be nice to get a little bit of a start. And the guys around our area that are dairy farmers, they've been chopping now, so they've been going at that, and they seem to be satisfied with the quality of corn they're getting.
0: Parts of southwest Minnesota had some very heavy rain and strong winds over the weekend, according to Jim Nesseth with Extended Ag Services.
12: Right, yeah. We've it was kind of tough on some of the corn, especially the corn that was under kind of some drought stress. That seemed like a lot of those stalks have cannibalized and got some stalk rot. So we got some corn that's leaning and flat and broke off there. So, you know, as one producer I talked to this morning says, well, it really doesn't matter. The corn wasn't that good anyway. And he says, I'm not going to lower my snoots to go and try and pick it up and wreck them. So he says, I'm just going to get what we get. And so, it's kind of a... nice to have some moisture and rain, but yeah, when you get some wind, and sometimes, it's been quite a bit of rain. So it's a mixed bag, I guess.
0: And Nesseth says dry areas of Nobles and Rock County received the most wind damage.
12: In the Laverne area and Adrian area, and then down into, Gretcher, Iowa, had 6 inches, so they had some flooding. But those dry areas in Nobles and Rock County, that's where we've had some wind damage and some corn that's flat.
0: It's time for the Minnesota Beef Update with Minnesota Beef Summer Communications intern Mary Leneux and her thoughts on the just-completed Minnesota State Fair.
13: It's always great to see people come out and support beef. You know, from walking down in the livestock buildings to seeing all the positive interaction young people in the beef industry are having with consumers, and then seeing those same people up here at the beef booth stand asking some really good questions about, you know, how to cook their beef. This year, our theme is Beef Cook with Confidence, where really our goal is to try to get people more comfortable cooking with beef product beyond the ground beef aspect. So we've had some really amazing conversations, some good questions about beef and how to cook, best prepare it, and then just, you know, your general questions of what is the beef industry.
0: The Beef Update brought to you by the Minnesota Beef Council and Minnesota State Cattlemen's Association.
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7: The spotty rains have fallen in Big Stone and Swift counties in recent days. That's according to Ross Olson with Central Crop Consulting.
15: Yeah, we got a little bit of rain. It was quite a range, anywhere from in some spots probably got nothing to, I think we had maybe a half inch in some areas total between the 2 days, maybe a touch more. But conditions were definitely dry. I did some soil sampling last week. and was pleasantly surprised. The ground is, I wouldn't call it hard, it's firm, but sampling went pretty easily. So I know my shoulders were happy to have that as the case. But like I said, we're dry. Beans are really starting to turn. Corn, especially the early maturity, is just starting to turn pretty good too. I know you can find some black layer corn around the area. So things have been pushed, but I still think we'll be okay for the most part. We took off some top end, but I guess we won't know for sure until the combines get into the fields.
0: Crop conditions vary in the Fergus Falls to Wadena area, depending on soil types, according to Dave Upsall with Central Crop Consulting.
16: We talked last time, this lighter ground, a lot of that we're really running into, some of the corn they're taking for silage as they're kind of assessing it for yields. Boy, we've had anywhere from, 10 to 20 bushel averages up to, even like 40 and 50 on some of that light ground. It's some of the probably the toughest corn on the light ground we've seen in a while. Looks pretty tough, but you get over to the better ground and it isn't bad. We've been getting rain the last all week, 10 days here, just some spotty stuff. So it's still going to help fill. I mean, anytime you get a rain, corn has a little ways to go, beans a little ways more to fill on those too. So, we'll take the rain, but, overall, we are definitely going to be down across the board on our corn and our beans yield-wise from where we from an average for sure.
0: The Otter Tail and Purim area received some very heavy rain over the weekend, according to Upsall.
7: Redwood County farmer George Goblish says he could begin harvesting soybeans yet this week, depending upon weather conditions.
17: Beans are changing here, and corn's drying down, but it'll be a few weeks yet before we probably start corn. We'll be into beans probably the end of this week, beginning of next week. We got some early beans that'll be going. And then we actually put in some black beans too this year, so they'll probably be ready next week. So it's coming. We didn't get a whole lot of rain, which it won't help this crop out, but we certainly will need it for next year's crop.
0: We'll wrap it up in 2 minutes.
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0: December corn down 3.5 and November soybeans up 5.25. January up 5.25. 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
23: Lee Fowler Mercantile brings you another hour of People Radio. This is KXRA Alexandria. Stop on out and say hi to Jesse, John, and the rest of the gang. It's 1 o'clock.
24: 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I'm Bob Agnew in Washington.
2: President Trump hosted New York FDNY first responders and officials at the White House, honoring them ahead of the 25th anniversary of the September 11th terrorist attacks, talking about the bravery of firefighters and other first responders.
3: All of these years later, we gather on another Tuesday morning in September to reaffirm the sacred vow we made a quarter of a century ago. We will never forget. We say it and we mean it. We will never forget those we lost, and we will never forget the immortal heroes of September 11th.
2: The event also featured a steel beam recovered from the World Trade Center South Tower displayed on the White House ellipse. During a virtual meeting of nations supporting Ukraine, Undersecretary of Defense Elbert Colby said today, Russia's war may drag on for years.
4: We cannot predict when this tragic war will end. As you all well know, Russia is reconstituting its forces and its defense industrial capacity. We must be prepared for a protracted conflict and for Ukraine's requirements to persist in the months and years ahead.
2: Colby says Moscow has a positive view of the results of the weekend visit to Moscow by U.S. envoys Steve Witkoff and Jared Kushner, who later held talks with Ukrainian President Zelensky in Kiev. Zelensky said the envoys presented some good ideas. It's a first of its kind, a GOP convention ahead of the midterm elections. Here's correspondent Laura Winters.
6: Republicans gearing up for their first ever GOP midterm convention taking place in Dallas, Texas at the American Airlines Center. The keynote speakers on the first night, Vice President J.D. Vance, and on the second night, President Trump. The goal of the two-day gathering to rally support for Republican candidates, celebrate the president's accomplishments, and promote the party's America First agenda, Laura Winters reporting.
2: More of these stories at townhall.com.
24: Quick question, when did you buy your house? 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Here's the kicker. Rates dropped this year. 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Here's what Bankrate reported just this month. 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
2: Canada struck back at the U.S. on Tuesday with tariffs on about $20 billion worth of U.S. goods in response to the latest round of U.S. tariffs on Canada.
26: The outcome could resonate far beyond Canada, showing other governments whether a smaller U.S. ally could withstand President Trump's economic pressures. Canadian Prime Minister Mark Carney says the U.S. demands could hollow out key Canadian industries and limit the country's independence. The tariffs hit hundreds of American products, including steel, aluminum, cheese, appliances, clothing, cosmetics, and farm equipment at a rate of 15%, 25%, or 50%. Bernie Bennett in Washington.
2: Iran has introduced a higher price for its heaviest users of gasoline. It's the latest economic pinch caused by months of war. The second hike since December. Such gas price increases can be sensitive and contribute to inflation. One in 2019 sparked nationwide protests, which led to a bloody government crackdown. Breaking news at townhall.com. Chimps are getting some health checks.
27: Chimpanzees once used in hepatitis B vaccine experiments are getting health checks at their new home in Liberia. The West African chimpanzees receive care such as teeth cleanings and x-rays at the Second Chance Chimpanzee Refuge. American researchers used more than 400 chimps from the 1970s until the early 2000s. Liberia has the second highest number of chimpanzees in West Africa. The checks assess long-term health and tailor care plans.
2: That is Keith Peters reporting. New demographic numbers point to a major advantage for the South, America's future workforce increasingly located in southern states, while the Northeast, Midwest, and West Coast show fewer high school graduates and fewer teenagers. Low-tax, lower-regulation southern states are home to a growing share of the nation's young people. You'll find more on these stories at townhall.com.
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0: Good afternoon. It is Tuesday or second Monday, as they were calling it earlier on Open Line today. Because of the holiday yesterday, a lot of people off of work, and just seems like a weird... Today's Tuesday, really? At any rate, it is, and it is on the cloudy side, still muggy, 79 degrees. The dew point is 70. I think that's expected to decrease as we get along through the afternoon here. Weatherology says high today, about 80, so another degree or so. Winds have a switch to the west out of the south, now west at 12 miles an hour, but 79 muggy degrees right now. Swap Shop on the air here at KXRA, and here is our phone number. It's 762-8167. So if you've got something you would like to sell, trade, give away, you're looking to buy something, the phone number is 762-8167, and our email address is thefolks@layton.media. And our street address is 1312 Broadway, Alexandria. 762-8167. What do you have for Swap Shop today? Well, we got this email. It says, here's what I have for Swap Shop. It's for sale. A portable Caldwell shooting table, 33 inches by 24 with an adjustable seat. Removable pins will take the seat, the table, and the legs all apart. Looking for $75. Okay. Portable Caldwell shooting table. And the phone number is area code 309-830-7983. 309 is the area code, then 830-7983. What else? It says here, I have a large stack of ash and oak firewood for sale from last year's storms. It's cut in lengths. It's ready to split and burn this year. And if you want more information, you can give this number a call, 760-7129. Ash and oak firewood. It's cut into lengths, but it does need to be split before it's all ready to go, I guess. The number is 760-7129. And just like that is how Swap Shop's done here. So if you've got something for Swap Shop, 762-8167. Let's see, wanted. I'm looking for an old sawmill blade for a project that I've started. And also wanted about 2 feet of railroad track. Okay. And here's the phone number. It's 219-8157. Looking for about 2 feet of railroad track and looking for an old sawmill blade. 219-8157. All right. 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You're on the air.
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0: All right. 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
1: Thank you.
0: Yeah, have a good day. 424-1188. 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
2: Hi, I am looking for some tomatoes. I would like to can. If anyone has some to spare, would they please call 491-1258?
0: All right. Thank you for the call. Have a good afternoon.
2: Thank you. Bye-bye.
0: Mm-hmm. Bye. 491-1258. 491-1258. Looking for some canning tomatoes? 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And have some trailer ball mounts. Details will be at this phone number, 763-7897. 763-7897. That reminds me of the Johnny Cash mention. I don't know if we have a spot coming up this hour or not, but the Mitchell Hall and the Tennessee Trio doing Johnny Cash music down at Central Square in Glenwood this weekend. Should check that out. Anyway, 763-7897. Have the trailer ball mounts, some black short sleeve Johnny Cash shirts, and then a couple pairs of men's black jeans. What else? Got this yesterday. These are free golden spice pears for canning. Pest-free, and it says here we picked them a little immature for canning, but they can be ripened on the counter if you want to eat them fresh. Bring your own containers. Free golden spice pears. Phone number is area code 507-236-3642. Thanks for calling today. You're on Swap Shop.
3: Yes, I have a Winchester 94 30-30 lever action rifle for sale. And then I also have a Browning A-bolt in a 338 Magnum with a scope. And then I've got a whole pile of canning jars. I don't know. I know there's 10 or 12 boxes. I've got some brand new ones, and I've got some used ones. And I'd like $5 a box on the used ones, and I'd like $8 a box on the other ones.
0: Okay.
3: And my number is 320-491-2605.
0: Okay. I got it, and I thank you for the call. Have a good day.
3: You also.
0: Okay. Bye. And the number is 491-2605, 491-2605 there. Number here, Swap Shop, 762-8167. You're buying, selling, trading, giving away, 762-8167. Or you can email thefolks@layton.media. And Layton is spelled LEIGHTON, thefolks@layton.media. And our street address is 1312 Broadway, Alexandria. If you want to drop something by here, welcome to do that. And we've got some for sale things here, one of which is a 40-inch LED flat-screen TV, not a smart TV. 40-inch flat-screen with remote, $20. Light fixtures, 2x4 lay-in fixtures with four LEDs, $20 a piece for the fixtures. And then 8-foot fixtures with four LEDs, those would be $20 a piece as well. Bunch of canning jars, new Kerr smallmouth quartz, 32. Okay, 32 jars maybe. And then the pontoon, a 1979 24-foot Kennedy pontoon with a newer deck, many updates, comes with a newer trailer, and 1973 Mercury 65-horse motor with carbs recently rebuilt. So that whole setup for $2,200. Okay, any or all of those things, here's your phone number, 304-0925. Says, please call after 3. Leave a message. 304-0925. 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Email thefolks at Layton.media. I'll be right back.
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0: 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And again, that street address, 1312 Broadway, Alexandria. I have for sale a 2010 Buick Lucerne with 142,000 miles. Needs new brakes. We'll take $425 off the price for that, $4,000. Here's the phone number, 304-0530. 304-0530 for that 2010 Buick Lucerne. Says here, they're looking for people who are interested in a free outdoor space to sell your items during Lowry Days. So if you've got some things to sell, outdoor space is available for free during Lowry Days, September 17th and 18th. That would be a Thursday and a Friday. No, 18th and no, why did I say 17? 18th and 19th, so that's a Friday and a Saturday coming up here shortly. So give them a call at 424-1038. 424-1038. All right, we are looking to buy here. $10 says rear axle assembly with leaf springs, 1982 to 1990 models, two-wheel drive. And the phone number is 491-8074. Wanted to buy $10. Oh, I'm sorry. It's not. It's an S10. Oh, I just totally screwed that up. Okay, looking to buy an S10 rear axle assembly with leaf springs, 82 to 1990 models, two-wheel drive. Okay. That makes so much more sense. You probably figured that out yesterday when I screwed it up, too. All right. Looking for rear axle assembly for an 82 to 90 S10 two-wheel drive. Here is that phone number, 491-8074. Sorry about that, Dave. At least I got it today. 491-8074. Okay. I'm just writing it out phonetically. So that nobody else makes the same mistake. All right. Okay. Well, let's see what else we've got for sale. Have an Orbi router, an RBR50 router, and two Wi-Fi satellites, RBS50. 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So router and two Wi-Fi satellites for sale. And then also have for sale a 2004 Harley Davidson with 4,200 miles on it. And this is the phone number, 815-1768 there. Call me at 762-8167 if you've got something you want to talk about on the phone. Don't feel like sending an email or dropping something by. Phone's here, 762-8167. Thanks for calling today. You're on Swap Shop.
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0: All right. 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
10: Thank you.
0: 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So a fat one. Carry a lot of juice. 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I have one deer stand on a trailer, measures 5 feet by 5. 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All three of those are for sale at 760 760-3374. What else? A couple of trailers here for sale. One is a homemade box trailer, about 4 feet by 7 feet, with very sturdy plank sides, permanent sticker and registration card. Tires are in fair shape. It does have a slow-moving sign on it. It says we used it as a wood hauler. So this homemade 4x7-foot trailer, $250. And then I have a 2010 Teske trailer for your ATV or your quad, your UTV, snowmobile trailer. In good shape, permanent registration with the metal grate that you can lower for loading in the back there, about 8.5 feet by 9 feet. Tires are in good shape. It easily will haul 2 4-wheelers. The wood is discolored because it's been stored outside. But $450 for that 2010 snowmobile trailer, or again, you can put your ATV on it, or a couple ATVs. Here is the phone number, 763-7791. 763-7791. Anything else? Of course. Anything else from your house? Of course. Yeah, again, that's a rhetorical question. Do you have anything for Swap Shop? Mm-hmm. I've got a couple of living room chairs here for free. Faux leather. Dark brown. No tears or holes. Again, these are in fair condition. 2 faux leather living room chairs. I have pictures here available. These are on Lake Ida. And the number is area code 612-790-1780. Area code 612-790-1780. Hello, thanks for calling Swap Shop. You're on the air.
11: Yes, thanks for taking my call.
0: Mm-hmm.
11: Looking for somebody in the Alec area here that has a small dump truck that could deliver 1 to 2 yards of pea gravel or sand or something like that. Give me a call, 320-766-7926. Can be a dump trailer, too, or something that they can haul it in. Thank you.
0: All right. Thanks for the call. Appreciate it. 766-7926. 766-7926. Let's see. Here we are. Thank you for calling Swap Shop today. You're on the air.
12: Well, thank you.
0: Mm-hmm.
12: I am looking for a retired nurse or a CNA to come and help me out a couple times a week. My husband is a Parkinson's patient. So then I can run some errands or just do some things while they would be here with him. And my phone number is 834-2086.
0: All right, I got it. Thank you.
12: Thank you very much.
0: Yep, mm-hmm. You're welcome.
12: Bye-bye. Bye.
0: 834-2086. 834-2086, the phone number there. Thanks for calling Swap Shop today. You're on the air.
13: I have a over 100-year-old track with a pair of 2 trolleys for it. It'd be perfect for like barn door, or, you know, some fancy house that wants a sliding door cabinet or something.
0: Mm-hmm.
13: Serious callers only, please. Phone number 320-283-5252.
0: Okay, got it. Thank you very much.
13: Yep.
0: 283-5252 is the phone number. 203-283-5252. 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
20: This is Weatherology. I'm meteorologist Michael Caro with a look at your Alexandria Lakes area forecast. We'll see gradually clearing skies for this afternoon on the breezy side with high temperatures working up into the lower 80s. Then for tonight, mostly clear, dropping back to a low of 58. Lots of sunshine, a bit breezy for your Wednesday, highs in the mid-70s. And that's your latest forecast. For KXRA, I'm meteorologist Michael Caro.
0: Thank you, Michael. Partly sunny sky. We've got 83 degrees right now. The wind west of 14, still on the muggy side, of course, with our 83 degrees. That is expected to diminish as we get along through the rest of the day. We're at 134. Swap Shop will be back in just a few seconds.
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0: The number is 808-9791.
1: All right. I got it. Thank you very much.
0: Thank you.
1: Mm-hmm. 808-9791 is the phone number there. 808-9791. And if you've got something for Swap Shop today, you're buying, you're selling, you're trading, you're giving it away, 762-8167 is the phone number, and our email address is thefolks@layton.media. I was looking at an email from the Red Cross. It says they really are urging people to not to wait to give blood. They're just trying to, they said the blood supply is still kind of vulnerable. They were in a pretty good shortage earlier this summer and spring. They're saying, okay, now let's just, we just want to keep it stable. So they're reminding you to give blood when and as often as you can. And so there is the St. Mary's blood drive today till 6 o'clock. That also tomorrow from 9:30 to 3:30. And then on Friday, there's one at Calvary Lutheran from 10 to 4. So if you want to find out about appointment availabilities, just you can contact the Red Cross. 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Well, here's somebody, as we are entering the season for sure. We have a bunch of, let's see, Kerr and Ball quart and pint canning jars with rings for sale. The phone number is 815-7362. 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What else? 175 small square bales of hay, half alfalfa, half grass, third crop, $4 a bale, and you can call or text this number, 766-6841. 766-6841. 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
1: All right. 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
2: thank
1: it.
2: You.
1: Yeah, thank you for calling. 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Swap Shop on KXRA. We've got to take this break, and I will be back shortly. 55 Plus just got a whole lot better. 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
6: 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My number is 763-234-0803. Thank you.
0: Thank you for calling. 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
7: Oh, hello, sir.
0: How are you?
7: Yeah, I'm just fine. How about yourself? Okay. Oh,
0: very good, too. Thank you.
7: All right. Reason that I called you is because I have some stuff for sale.
0: Okay.
7: I have some roofing nails. I got four boxes, two boxes 1 inch, and two boxes 2 inches. And I have like 20 boxes of nails, different sizes, 2 inches, 3 inches, 1 inch. And also I have a two-person deer stand, brand new in a box that I never use. I don't shoot deers anymore.
0: Okay.
7: And they can call me at 320-304-1275 anytime.
0: Okay, sounds good. Thank you much for the call.
7: No, thank you very much for you, to you.
0: Okay, have a good
7: nice day.
0: Bye.
7: Bye. Bye-bye.
0: 304-1275. 304-1275. 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Still have these two tickets to the Opry Festival in Sunburg coming up in just a few days, Friday, September 11. Take any reasonable offer for these two tickets to the Opry Festival. Gates open at 3:30 in the afternoon with the Blonde and the Bohunk, and then Wade Jennings at 6 o'clock. Creed Fisher at 8, Black Hawk starts at 10. If you are interested at all, in these two tickets.

0: you can give them a call or text at area code 507-421-4768. 507-421-4768. 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
1: Good afternoon.
0: Yeah.
1: I have for sale today a 1962 Thompson Lancer Express. 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It is a cabin boat. The wood is very solid. This is not a rotted out boat or anything like that. It's very nice. The motor is a 1962, I believe, that's an Evinrude. It's a period correct motor, 100 horse. It's a boat motor and trailer. It's a very nice boat. I just don't have time to do anything with it anymore, and I'm interested in selling it. Quite reasonable.
0: Okay.
1: They can call 760-5011.
0: Very good. Thank you for the call. Have a good afternoon.
1: Thank you, sir.
0: Okay. And the number again is 760-5011. Piece of history there. Wooden cabin cruiser, 1962. 760-5011 plus the motor and the trailer. Everything solid. Nice. 762-8167 is a number to call for Swap Shop. And somebody here is looking for a minivan like Dodge Caravan, the Town and Country from Chrysler, Pontiac Montana, or a Vibe, or a Chevy Venture. 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So if you've got a minivan like that, I'd really appreciate a call at area code 218-282-0386. 218-282-0386. We're up to our last break again already, so we're going to take that. We'll be back again for a couple of maybe 3 minutes on the other side.
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0: 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Good afternoon. It's Swap Shop, and you're on the air.
10: Very good. I've got a Blackburn bike stand. It's a very solid one that's for exercising with your bicycle indoors and works really fine. We're just too many joints have been replaced here. And asking $95 for it. And if you buy one new, there's several hundred dollars. And it's, it's almost like new. It works really well. I've also got a pair of eight-pound weights for exercise and a pair of three-pound weights for exercise. And if somebody buys the bike stand, I'll throw in the weights.
0: All right. And how do we get a hold of you today?
10: 815-0247.
0: Okay, very good. Thank you for the call. Appreciate it.
10: Yeah.
0: 815-0247 is the phone number to call there. 815-0247. And that is going to run us right up to the end. Thanks so much for joining me for Swap Shop today. How about tomorrow, 105? We'll see you then.

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2: Good afternoon. 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I'm Linda Brecke. Chicago Board of Trade corn futures did finish slightly lower. December down 3.25, 533.5. December corn 533.5, down 3.25. And March 549, down 3.25 as well. November beans 13.16.25 up 6.5. January 13.32 up 7 cents. October soybean meal down 4.90. October soybean oil finished the day up 1.33. And wheat futures were higher at the close. December 7.47 up 13 cents. December oats up 6.25. And December Minneapolis wheat 7.55 3/4 up 10 3/4. Live cattle today, October 217.02 up 407. September feeder cattle 328.87 up 405. November up 572. Lean hog futures, October 84.25 up 195. December 75.05 up 257. And February lean hog 77.65 and up 242 today at the close of trade. So again, mixed with corn futures lower, December down 3.25, November beans up 6.5. Ron McDaniel, Abbott Futures, our guest market analyst during the Midday Farm Review, comments on what moved markets today.
3: You're right, Linda. These markets got off to a roaring start last night on the news that negotiations had fallen apart between our third party in between Ukraine and Russia, potentially opening up the Black Sea for maritime shipping of grains, quit bombing each other's ports, etc. Well, that went nowhere, and they're back to hitting each other pretty hard here last night. So that got the wheat off. It was up about 28.9 cents at the high. Corn got off to a good start, you know, about 7 cents. But, you know, not too long into the session, the corn, the beans sort of feathered back, and you kind of ask, well, what's going on? The old Sparks Informa folks call themselves S&P Global now. They came up with a kind of calming, watered-down estimate on corn yield, 180 bushel, uncles at 180.7. That would take the carryout maybe down, you know, if you just translated it through from 1,650,000 to 1,500,000, which is supportive to corn, but we're trading numbers lower than that. I think the trade believes the corn crop's going to fade more than that, so we'll see. And then they didn't give us much to chew on soybeans either. Kind of stayed pretty close to USDA within 3 million bushel. Now, there are some of us like me who look at the Dakotas particularly, and I think the heat did some damage in the Mid-South and the Delta. And so we'll be watching tonight, 3 o'clock, crop condition ratings. This could be kind of important for the beans leading into Friday's USDA report.
2: And that's Ron McDaniel, Abbott Futures. John Brannick, DTN meteorologist, says we're going to continue to see chances of precipitation this week.
4: Okay, but overall, you know, after the front gets through here today, we'll have a couple of dry days. Then we get another front coming through here Friday into Saturday, and that looks like it's going to be a pretty strong one. That one might have some severe weather with it. We'll be on the lookout for that. And it's going to get a little cooler behind that. So it's going to be nice and warm here for most of this week, even behind the front that comes through here today. It's still going to be kind of on the warm side, lots of 70s and some 80s. A little muggy out there as well. But after the front comes through here, you know, Friday into Saturday, it's going to cool down quite a bit. We should see temperatures drop back down into the 60s for next week. So it'll start to feel a little bit more like fall. But we will have some additional chances for rain, too. I mean, we've got quite a few hits here coming.
2: And Berenick did say that there could be some stronger thunder showers coming in on Sunday and Monday as well. That's our update.
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7: Breaking news this hour at Town Hall. I'm Bob Agnew in Washington. Meridian drivers who use a lot of gasoline are now paying double, partly in thanks to U.S. sanctions.
8: Iranian drivers who go over their monthly quota of 29 gallons of gasoline per month, that's 110 liters, must now pay twice as much as they had been paying since December. In the government's announcement, it didn't say that it's because of the war, just that it's because of the current situation. At a gas station in Tehran, customer Varghese Yadigarian says, by international standards, gasoline is still very cheap in Iran, and he says the price probably does need to go up. But he says given how little people earn, any price increase would put even more pressure on ordinary citizens. I'm Donna Water.
7: The investigation into Sunday's crash of an Amazon cargo jet at Miami International Airport that killed five people continues.
8: National Transportation Safety Board Chairwoman Jennifer Homendy says the Amazon cargo jet that barreled off a runway Sunday at Miami International Airport tore apart a van with seven people inside. They worked for a cleaning service contracting with an airline. Five of them were killed.
9: The aircraft then traveled through a perimeter fence and impacted a Toyota Corolla LE and then continued into the grass and impacted another fence line.
8: Homendy says the flight data and cockpit voice recorders have been recovered and will be analyzed at the NTSB.
7: Bodies of four family members recovered after the crash of a small plane near the Bahamas have been recovered. All four bodies were found dead after relatives launched their own search effort. A family member says relatives on boats later recovered those bodies. On Wall Street, a mixed bag. The Dow is down close to 600 points. The Nasdaq is up by about six. You'll find more on these stories at townhall.com.
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7: Lonnie Bunch is stepping down from the leadership role of the Smithsonian Institution in 2019 when he was named the first black secretary of the institution. Bunch said he hoped his appointment would inspire others.
13: What I hope is it creates a groundswell of possibility that people will say, I can do this too, whether it's in the field of chemistry or the field of museums. So I recognize, but I'll never get caught up in it, but I recognize the symbolic value of this.
7: And Bunch said in a news release today that he is thankful for the position, departing it. He's held it since 2019, and he says with very mixed emotions he is leaving the job. LSU jumped back into the top 10 in the first Associated Press Top 25 college football poll of the regular season. Oregon slipped out of the top 5, and Michigan fell out of the rankings altogether after it needed a second chance Hail Mary to win. Breaking news at Town Hall. Damaging winds and heavy rains from Hurricane Lowell were pelting Hawaii's western islands early today, bringing with it the threat of flooding, mudslides, and tornadoes. Eric Blake is senior hurricane specialist with the National Hurricane Center in Miami.
14: There's still a flash flood risk in association with Lowell. We still have a tropical storm warning up for Oahu and a hurricane warning up for Kauai County. We are starting to see those winds come down, so the wind risk is certainly decreasing. The maximum winds are now 90 miles per hour. It's Category 1, but those winds are well north of the Hawaiian Islands. And so the main hazards that we want to talk about right now are flooding.
7: Along the Southern California coastline, meanwhile, dangerous surf conditions kicked up by the remnants of what was Hurricane Marie, expected to stick around for several days and continue to create dangerous conditions along the beach. You'll find more on these stories at townhall.com.
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16: This is Weatherology. I'm meteorologist Michael Caro with a look at your Alexandria Lakes area forecast. We'll see gradually clearing skies for this afternoon on the breezy side with high temperatures working up into the lower 80s. Then for tonight, mostly clear, dropping back to a low of 58. Lots of sunshine, a bit breezy for your Wednesday, highs in the mid-70s. And that's your latest forecast. For KXRA, I'm meteorologist Michael Caro. Right now it's 84.
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23: All right, let's do it. 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
24: Yo, man.
23: The anniversary of 9/11 on Friday.
24: Yeah.
23: A lot of talk about that.
24: Oh, yeah.
23: And it's crazy the amount of people that have forgotten. But we'll get into that.
24: Yeah, you gave us a weird stat. We can get to it later, but man.
23: Like a third of Americans really don't know much about it.
24: Don't know much about it?
23: Wow. How is that possible?
24: I have no idea.
23: Yeah. We'll get to that. Also, big convention this week.
24: Mm-hmm.
23: You know what I'm talking about?
24: I do.
23: What's that?
24: The Republican convention in Dallas.
23: Oh, I was talking about the socialists in Chicago.
24: Oh, that one too. Yeah, that's a big one too.
23: That is hilarious.
24: That's interesting you bring that up. Yeah, they do at the same time.
23: Yeah, we'll get into that too. A lot of people over the weekend still talking about the whole Clancy trial.
24: Oh, man, no kidding.
23: People are divided on that
24: one. You know, I have never seen a time like this in my life where a woman killed three of her children.
23: Yes.
24: And how divided the country is as to whether she should be absolved of it because of mental illness or convicted because she killed three of her kids.
23: Yeah.
24: I have never seen this split before. It's remarkable.
23: Well, one of the things that's controversial, I know, but people brought it up online and different women were saying, well, you have to understand the percentage of women that have had an abortion. Mm. And that skews an attitude as far as life. I know, it's dark.
24: It's so dark.
23: But there's so many different things that play into it. And then there's the social contagion of what's happening on TikTok, on a lot of different social media platforms.
24: Some guy called me out on social media saying, blank you, you're not a woman. You don't get to decide whether, you know, and I'm like, okay. What does that have to do with anything? I can't have an opinion on it?
23: No. That's crazy.
24: You nut.
23: Yeah, that's the guy that also says, well, when it comes to, say, late-term abortion, well, I'm a man. I really don't have a say.
24: Right. Yeah, don't have an opinion?
23: Then you're really not a man, then.
24: Well, what the hell? You got an opinion.
25: That's also a guy who has a very good relationship with his wife's boyfriend.
23: Yeah.
25: Well,
23: yeah. Well said.
24: Yeah, I checked his social media page, and it was everything you thought it would be.
23: Yeah, of course. Yeah. Who asked Trump for the pardon?
25: Yeah, the lawyer, Kevin Reddington. I mean, Trump couldn't actually pardon
24: her.
25: No,
24: he can't. It's not a federal crime.
25: But, yeah, he was on Good Morning America, and little George Stephanopoulos says, hey, what's next for Lindsay?
23: Okay.
0: I'd like to say that perhaps Donald Trump, who felt compelled to speak out about this case, may very well, Mr. President, I would hope that you would consider this young lady, the type of person she is, what she's been through, and consider a pardon.
24: Did he drop out of high school?
25: He's been doing this a long time.
24: You learn that stuff early on, yeah. Right? The presidential pardons. It's not a federal crime.
23: Or maybe he actually knows and is playing that for social media. Who knows?
25: Well, yeah, this guy is really just drunk on the social media fame. I mean, he had women coming up to him thanking him for standing up for women. It's like, wait a minute, standing up for women means defending or saying that it's no big deal if you kill your three children?
23: Yes.
25: That's defending women? Are you high?
23: It's wild.
24: That's where it is, man. I'm telling you. That's exactly where it is.
23: It is. And then, do you see what was going on in the UK over the weekend?
25: Oh, yeah.
23: With the migrant boats?
24: Yeah, they've had enough.
23: They have had enough. People are now standing up because this was a different area that these boats were coming into. And Bev Turner, who is a part of GB News, was talking about this. I think this was an interview with Daily Wire. Talking about finally people have had enough and set the
1: picture. This issue is huge in the UK. It's been going on for years now. We have tens of thousands of illegal migrants that turn up every year in the UK. Now, the Labour government would say that we're doing a better job of turning boats back around and the numbers are down. We actually have a 7-year low in terms of the numbers of people arriving. But what happened this week, which is unprecedented, was the number of British men who turned out to say no. Enough. These are people who feel they're not listened to. They were dressed in black. They had balaclavas on. And it was, honestly, as a Brit, it was remarkable to see because it feels like this is the start of people rising up and saying no more.
23: Yes.
25: The liberals in the UK will put a stop to this very quickly. You know, they want to contextualize the migrant rape crisis. But, you know, when it comes to people defending their homes, we're not doing that.
23: Oh, I know. I know, but like one dude that was there, because they all are coming out, you know, it's night, and you got these boats, you know, coming in, and this guy is just saying to the cops.
19: On the south coast of England, not Dover, Portsmouth, Weymouth, Poole, what was the other one? Brighton. Enough of this. Get out of your houses. Get down to Portsmouth, Eastleigh. This is Portsmouth. The migrants are coming in. Are there counter-terrorism police speaking to any of these men? We know the Iranians are sending them in. We know ISIS is sending them in. We know Boko Haram is sending them in. We know that all of these terrorist organizations are using this lack of common sense.
23: I added to that part, just in case you know there was an F word there.
24: No, boy.
23: Yeah.
19: You have no idea who these people are. You have no idea what crimes they've committed. You have no idea what their intentions are. 3 days ago, an Iraqi migrant raped a 12-year-old girl in Southampton. You all know that. You all know that. Is your worth enough for you to be part of this?
23: Yeah, talking to the cops. Mm-hmm. Like, in what, you're going to get in our way? Mm-hmm. You got to be kidding me. So then Bev Turner in that interview talked about this police confronting protesters.
1: Normally we see migrants arrive from France into Dover in Kent. It's been a very tried and tested route. It isn't particularly far, maybe 30 miles or so. What we saw over the weekend, which is the first time this has happened, is migrants arriving in Portsmouth. So this just shows a change of approach from the people traffickers and the migrants arriving. It's a much longer route, but they only have to go halfway because then guess what? The British Border Force go out in their lifeboat and pick these people up. Because once they're in the water, nobody will stop them. The French won't stop them once they're in the water. That is the rule of the French police. If a migrant is already in the water, the French police back off and they let them go. If they're in the water on our side, we go and we rescue them.
23: You go rescue them!
25: Yeah.
24: Well, they're in the water.
25: But yeah, well, that's actually code for the French say, not my problem anymore.
23: Yeah.
25: Fun. We don't want to deal with it.
23: For the Brits, it's you talk about toxic empathy.
25: Yeah.
23: Oh, my gosh. She goes on.
1: So this is what's making people absolutely furious. It's an incredibly safe route now. And what we saw at the weekend was the first time that British men predominantly men, but actually not all men, galvanized, and they came together, they organized. The police didn't have any idea this was going to happen, and that is very unusual. Normally they would get an inkling via social media, maybe on a Telegram chat or something. It didn't. And so these men, we think probably a couple of hundred, maybe more, turned up and they blocked the road. There's one road in and out of this particular area where this beach is, and they lay on the road because guess what? There were three luxury coaches ready to pick up these migrants.
2: Unreal. Yeah.
1: There was tents there. There was tracksuits provided, clean clothes. They were waiting for them. They were ready for them. So the idea that this was a surprise is clearly for the birds.
23: The people in charge, that's treason against your own country.
25: Yeah. I like that they're turning the left's own antics, you know, or tactics over. It's sort of the Uno reverse thing where they're laying in the road. Usually that's the climate change nuts.
24: Right, yeah.
2: The Uno reverse. Yes. That's hilarious.
24: I like that.
2: Yeah, never heard that before. That's pretty funny. So, yeah, we'll get to more on that a little bit later. As we mentioned, big socialist conference going on in Chicago, which is so fitting. And you have a clip from this, David?
25: Oh, it's a dork fest called Socialism 2026 going on. Stu Smith has been following this. And listen to how it opened up as they were going over the ground rules.
2: Okay.
3: Even and especially if you are not someone who typically opts to wear a mask, we thank you for respecting our policy and helping us to enact a compassionate and collective approach to holding a large-scale gathering during a time where COVID is spiking and other airborne illnesses are rampant.
2: Hold on a second. Is this 2021 or is this today?
25: This is 2026. Yeah.
2: Oh, my goodness. And that gets applause?
24: Of course.
25: Of course.
2: Okay.
3: Finally, as part of our community safety approach to the conference, badge checkers are assigned to each conference session. We rely on responsible comrades to fill the role and appreciate their help with making the conference a safe and successful event.
2: I forget. And then I was surprised by the comrades line again. Oh, gosh.
3: If you are asked for your badge at the door, it may be a little bit jarring, and we understand that. But please know that our badge checkers are integrated into our larger community safety plans, which is a necessary aspect of holding a large left-wing conference without relying on carceral means.
25: Dude, what's crazy about it is that these guys are the of the ilk who are the most dangerous dorks in America. Because these guys are nerds, and if the socialist movement was just based off of these people, they would be laughed out of the room. But the problem is that because within the ranks there are esteemed university professors and master's degree holders who put out stupid articles about, you know, toxic masculinity and the Lion King or something like that.
2: Sure.
25: Whatever.
2: Yeah.
25: But they actually influence people with power. And, I mean, it is actually dangerous what these people represent. Because, you know, we kind of laughed at the whole trans thing like 10, 11, 12 years ago. And then all of a sudden we're like, whoa, hold on a second. We're actually like normalizing this for kids?
2: Exactly.
25: Okay, that's the wake-up call, at least for me. Is like,
2: oh, yeah.
25: Take this stuff seriously, as goofy and funny as it is.
23: Well, and of course, mock it.
4: And if you're, you know, a birthing person, we want to respect you and your rights, whoever that might be.
24: Chest feeders.
2: Oh, I forgot about chest feeders.
24: But did they do a land acknowledgement, by the way, David?
25: I bet they did. No, but I'm not aware. Too.
24: Okay, all right.
4: This is the land that the Bears used to be on, but they couldn't take it, so they moved to Indiana.
23: There's just a lot going on today. We'll get to it all in the five stories we're watching straight ahead right here.
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0: This is Weatherology. I'm meteorologist Michael Caro with a look at your Alexandria Lakes area forecast. We'll see gradually clearing skies for this afternoon on the breezy side with high temperatures working up into the lower 80s. Then for tonight, mostly clear, dropping back to a low of 58. Lots of sunshine, a bit breezy for your Wednesday, highs in the mid-70s. And that's your latest forecast. For KXRA, I'm meteorologist Michael Caro. Right now it's 84.
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0: This is Weatherology. I'm meteorologist Michael Caro with a look at your Alexandria Lakes area forecast. We'll see gradually clearing skies for this afternoon on the breezy side with high temperatures working up into the lower 80s. Then for tonight, mostly clear, dropping back to a low of 58. Lots of sunshine, a bit breezy for your Wednesday, highs in the mid-70s. And that's your latest forecast. For KXRA, I'm meteorologist Michael Caro. Right now it's 87.
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0: This is Weatherology. I'm meteorologist Laura Lockwood with the Alexandria Lakes Area Forecast. Lows level off around 58 tonight under clear skies, west winds 8 to 15 miles per hour. Mainly clear skies tomorrow, daytime highs approaching 74. Clear skies with fog tomorrow night, 51. Ample sunshine expected Thursday with daytime highs approaching 79. 82, slight chance of thunderstorms Friday. For KXRA, I'm meteorologist Laura Lockwood. Currently 88.
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4: Stop the hammering.
3: Yeah.
1: Need it for their hosts. My gosh. And it's $8 a month?
3: $8 a month. But sometime in the midday, you can apparently do like a live chat with Rachel Maddow.
1: Oh, my goodness. But if O'Donnell's not on it, I don't want it.
4: Stop the hammering.
2: Yeah, we need
4: Stop
2: him on
4: the
2: there.
4: Hammering out there.
3: Dude,
4: got a hammer.
3: Where I will it? Seriously pay
4: Where's
3: the $8
4: oh,
3: a month if Lawrence O'Donnell's part of this.
4: Somebody go up
1: yes, I'll do it.
4: Stop the hammering.
1: Yeah, we got it.
4: Stop
1: I got
4: the
1: it.
4: Hammering.
1: We got to get the Nimrod.
5: When the going gets tough.
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6: I love the poorly educated.
1: All right. Nimrods in the News. Stop with the crocodile heads. Another one. Italian man facing a hefty fine, possible prison term, after the dried head of a critically endangered crocodile found in his luggage, flight from Miami to Italy.
2: My gosh.
1: Apparently, Italy is a major transit hub for the illegal trade of exotic animals. And crocodile heads are big with the mob.
3: Yeah.
1: He brought it home and got arrested, and that's Nimrod's in the News.
2: Football season, baby. Been waiting for this. 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
11: News this hour from Town Hall. I'm Keith Peters in Washington. American satisfaction with schools has reached a low point.
12: A new poll by Gallup and the Walton Family Foundation shows only about a third of Americans are satisfied with the quality of K-12 education. That's the lowest since Gallup began polling on the topic 27 years ago. Dissatisfaction with schools in the U.S. has reached a high of 67%. Satisfaction has declined since the COVID-19 pandemic. Democrats are driving the recent slide. Their satisfaction is down about 19 points since President Trump's second term began in 2025. Most Americans do not feel schools are doing a good job of teaching skills like critical thinking and preparing students for future jobs. I'm Mike Hemp.
11: The UK is banning goods from Israeli settlements.
13: The UK government says it's banning trade with Israeli settlements in the occupied West Bank, where settler terrorists are carrying out ethnic cleansing of Palestinians. Foreign Secretary Ed Miliband tells the House of Commons settler actions have resulted in the UK toughening its stance.
14: I do not believe the British people want us supporting the occupation by accepting products from settlements in our shops and supermarkets. So I can announce today that we will introduce an import ban on goods from illegal settlements in the occupied territories.
13: The ban includes a range of services, including financing, construction, infrastructure, real estate, and advertising for settlements. I'm Charles Villadesma.
11: President Trump has honored the victims of the September 11, 2001 attacks by vowing to never forget. He spoke Tuesday at an event at the Ellipse that opens days of commemorations of the attacks a quarter century ago. On Wall Street, the Dow down by 628 points, the NASDAQ dropped 85, the S&P lower by 45. More at townhall.com.
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11: Here's the Wall Street Business Report.
17: Canada struck back at President Trump today with tariffs on about $20 billion worth of U.S. goods in response to the latest round of tariffs on Canada. Canadian Prime Minister Mark Carney.
18: We have everything we need to pivot and prosper. That pivot will come at a cost. There's always a cost to action, but it doesn't come close to the cost of standing still.
17: Meta is launching a personal artificial intelligence agent, Muse, for people 18 and over. The parent company of Instagram and Facebook said the agent can help with day-to-day tasks, things like schedules, shopping, and long-term goals for that matter. Meta is stressing the new agent's safety and privacy features. U.S. stocks fell in their return to trading from a three-day weekend after the latest fighting in the war with Iran pushed oil prices higher. At the close on Wall Street, the Dow was off 622. For the Wall Street Business Report, I'm Bob Agnew.
11: News and analysis at townhall.com. Iranian drivers who use a lot of gas are now paying double.
19: Iranian drivers who go over their monthly quota of 29 gallons of gasoline per month, that's 110 liters, must now pay twice as much as they had been paying since December. In the government's announcement, it didn't say that it's because of the war, just that it's because of the current situation. At a gas station in Tehran, customer Varghese Yadigarian says, by international standards, gasoline is still very cheap. cheap in Iran, and he says the price probably does need to go up. But he says given how little people earn, any price increase would put even more pressure on ordinary citizens. I'm Donna Water.
11: Thieves have stolen four valuable Renoir paintings from a museum on the French Riviera. The local mayor says the thieves were well-equipped and entered the Renoir Museum through the garden. More details at townhall.com.
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20: It is 5 minutes after 5 o'clock, and it's time for your weather forecast. And with me on the phone from Weatherology is meteorologist Ray Miller. Good evening, Ray. Well, it looks like a pretty decent sunny week for the work week, at least.
21: Yeah, lots of sunshine through the next couple of days, and then some thunderstorm chances Friday, and a cool down as we head toward the weekend. Clear tonight, a low temperature of 58, northwest winds at 5 to 10. Sunny tomorrow, not quite as warm as today, high temperature of 74, with west winds at 15 to 30. Thursday, areas of fog in the morning, otherwise sunny, with a high temperature of 79. Chance of storms late in the afternoon Friday. Most of the day will be sunny with a high of 82. Saturday, sunshine, 68 for the high temperature, so definitely feeling more like fall. And some patchy showers Sunday with a high of 64. In the Weatherology Weather Center, I'm meteorologist Ray Miller.
20: Excellent. Thank you for that, Ray. You have a great evening, and we'll talk again tomorrow.
21: I'll see you then. Take care.
20: You too. That is meteorologist Ray Miller with Weatherology. And good evening. I'm Steve D. You're listening to People Radio KXRA Alexandria. This is the 5 o'clock news hour. Here's our current conditions. Right now, the relative humidity is at 25%. Barometric pressure reads 29.9 inches. The sun rose this morning at 6:52 and will set this evening at 7:44. Tonight, lows level off around 58 under clear skies. Winds out of the west at 8 to 15. Right now, we have wind out of the west at 16 miles per hour. It is 87 and clear in the lakes area. It's 5:07, 7 minutes after 5 o'clock. Coming up next, MNN News.
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25: Minnesota News Network, I'm Ted Aylin. Minnesota has reached a major milestone in its Universal School Meals program. Speaking on the first day of school, Governor Tim Walz announced students have now received hundreds of millions of meals through the initiative.
26: We're proud to announce that we have served 450 million meals over the last 3 years. That is a great testament to the folks who make that happen. We know what the research shows. When they come in and eat a nutritious breakfast, they do better in the classroom, and then they get a good lunch. We know that for many of these students, those are the most nutritious meals they're going to get and get access to. It. We know that this is a program that makes great sense. And the results are showing for it. We're seeing truancy rates go down, and last year we saw the highest graduation rates we've seen.
25: Paul says the program also saves families about $1,000 per student each year. Longtime Central Minnesota radio station owner and morning announcer is dead following a motorcycle crash near Cold Spring. The Stearns County Sheriff's Office says 64-year-old Stephen Gretsch of Albany was riding Friday morning when his motorcycle left the road on a curve and rolled into a ditch. Gretsch, who was not wearing a helmet, died at the scene. Gretsch had owned KLFD Radio in Litchfield since 2005 and hosted the station's morning show. He was riding with two other motorcyclists as part of an abate event when the crash occurred. Funeral services are Saturday at 11 a.m. at the Seven Dollars Catholic Church in Albany. Authorities are investigating a deadly workplace accident at a manufacturing plant in northwest Minnesota. Perham police and ambulance crews responded to Swan Machine around 5 a.m. Friday, where a 47-year-old woman died following what police describe as a work-related incident. Authorities haven't released details about how the accident happened or identified the woman pending notification of her family. No other information about the incident has been released. This is MNN.
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3: 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I'm so sick of this! Yeah. I can't do this!
2: Like we're getting buried under the weight of it all. There's always a path forward. We just have to find it. Listen to stories from veterans who've been through similar challenges at MakeTheConnection.net.
25: In other headlines, an Avon man has been sentenced to 6 years in prison for a drunken driving crash that critically injured a St. Cloud woman and killed her unborn baby. 33-year-old Christopher Oddie pleaded guilty to two counts of criminal vehicular operation. According to the charges, Oddie was speeding when he ran a stop sign in St. Cloud and crashed into a minivan driven by 34-year-old Natasha Amari. She suffered multiple serious injuries and her unborn baby died. And Minnesota waterfowl hunters will see few regulation changes this fall. Department of Natural Resources migratory game bird consultant Nate Huck.
4: We have a 5-day teal season, another, you know, roughly 15, 20-day early goose season. So things are pretty similar. We did have a small bag limit increase on northern pintails from 2 to 3, but that's a pretty minor change for most hunters in Minnesota.
25: Hunters can find license and stamp information on the Minnesota DNR website before the season begins. This is MNN.
20: 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It is 12 minutes after 5 o'clock, 88 degrees. Coming up next, we'll have your local and regional news update with Mark Anthony.
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2: Coming up in this newscast, the Alexandria Police Department will be hosting a community conversation concerning flock cameras this Thursday at Alexandria City Hall. And Minnesota farmers and businesses could feel the effects of a growing trade dispute with Canada. And Minnesota is reportedly the eighth happiest state. That's according to Wallet Hub. We'll have more on those stories and many others. But first, officials say one person has died in an early morning mobile home fire in Wadena County. According to the Wadena County Sheriff's Office, four family pets are also believed to have died in the fire early yesterday. The mobile home fire took place in North Germany Township in Wadena County. When deputies and firefighters arrived at the scene, the mobile home had reportedly collapsed and was completely engulfed in flames. The name, age, and gender of the person who died has not been released. The fire remains under investigation. And two juveniles were injured while tubing in Kandiyohi County over the weekend. Kandiyohi County deputies say that a pontoon was pulling a tube carrying four juveniles when the tube collided with an unoccupied boat on a lake near Lake Lillian. Two of the riders sustained serious but non-life-threatening injuries. The two injured juveniles were taken to the hospital. The two other riders were not injured. All four juveniles were reportedly wearing life jackets at the time of that collision. And the funeral for a pastor in Brandon is set for this Friday. Steve Junker, 58, died weeks after suffering a spinal cord injury aboard a cruise ship in Italy. Junker fell into a pool and nearly drowned while celebrating his son's wedding on August 16th. He was flown back to the U.S. and treated at the Mayo Clinic in Rochester, where he underwent emergency spinal surgery. Junker was a pastor at Chippewa Lutheran Church in Brandon. And a shooting near the University of Minnesota is raising concerns about student safety. Police say two men were wounded early Sunday in Dinkytown. Both reportedly suffered non-life-threatening injuries, and an 18-year-old man was arrested on suspicion of a weapons violation. The shooting comes after a stabbing in the same area on Friday that police say resulted in an arrest. University of Minnesota Police Chief Michael Davis says officers are increasing patrols around campus. And coming up this Thursday evening, the Alexandria Police Department will be hosting a community conversation to answer questions and talk about how flock cameras work, how they're used, privacy, data, public safety, and more. The event will take place Thursday starting at 6 p.m. at Alexandria City Hall. Alexandria Chief of Police Scott Kent said in a Facebook post,
3: "Hi, welcome Alexandria. There's been a lot of discussion and at times controversy surrounding license plate reader technology, including the flock system. Today, the city of Alexandria currently has 9 flock license plate readers and 2 pan tilt zoom cameras located throughout the city of Alexandria with an existing contract with flock. We recognize that this technology has generated questions and concerns in communities across the country. We want to share how this technology is currently being used here in Alexandria, what safeguards and policies are in place, and how information is collected through these systems."
2: By the way, that event again will take place this Thursday starting at 6 p.m. at Alexandria City Hall. And Minnesota farmers and businesses could feel the effects of a growing trade dispute as Canada imposes a new round of tariffs on American goods. MNN's Tasha Radel has more.
4: The retaliatory tariffs take effect today and range from 15 to 50%. The new tariffs target hundreds of American products, including steel, dairy products, ag equipment, pulp and paper, appliances, and electronics. The dispute is particularly significant for Minnesota because Canada is one of the state's largest trading partners. There are currently no formal trade talks underway between the U.S. and Canadian officials. Tasha Radel, MNN.
2: All right, thanks, Tasha. And Republican nominee for Minnesota Governor Lisa Daymuth is defending close to $3 million in outside PAC funding. She recently received the campaign donation from Restore Sanity, which is funded by Wisconsin billionaire Richard Ulin, who is a top donor to President Donald Trump. She denies any coordination between her and the outside group. Meanwhile, Daymuth has been focusing on the $9 billion fraud scandal that forced DFL Governor Tim Walz to not run for a third term. And Minnesota State Fair officials say congressional candidate Matt Little violated rules during his World Handshake record attempt. Little hoped to shake 15,000 hands in 8 hours on Saturday, but was stopped less than 2 hours into the attempt. He said he had shaken close to 2,000 hands when officials shut it down. Fair officials say Little did not have the license required to actively solicit or engage with fairgoers. Little is the DFL nominee for the state's second congressional district and will face Republican Senator Eric Pratt this November. And Minnesota State Fair attendance is trailing last year's total, heading into the final count. About 200,000 people attended Sunday, bringing attendance through the first 11 days to roughly 26,000 fewer than last year. Saturday was the busiest day of this year's fair, with nearly 218,000 visitors. The fair started with record attendance on its first 2 days before heat and humidity contributed to smaller weekday crowds. And a central Minnesota farmer has been taking advantage of recent strength in the corn market. Nick Peterson of St. Cloud says there are opportunities to market both old and new crop.
5: I'm almost worried that we're a little far sold on new crop selling. I mean, we were able to kind of utilize this to empty the bins out here just here in the last few days, honestly. We were getting right down there and kind of waiting for a reason to do the last 5-10 loads and finish hauling, and that was kind of it.
2: Peterson says marketing will be key as input costs remain elevated. And a new poll shows that Minnesota is the 8th happiest state. This study comes from Wallet Hub. They compared all 50 states across 30 key indicators of happiness. The data set ranges from the depression rate and the share of adults feeling productive to income growth and the unemployment rate. Minnesota came in second for adequate sleep, third in volunteer rate, and fourth in separation and the divorce rate. To see the full report, go to the Wallet Hub website at wallethub.com. And Minnesota freshman running back Ryan Estrada is out for the season. The Star Tribune is reporting that Estrada suffered a season-ending knee injury in Thursday's win over Eastern Illinois. The freshman running back was working with the second team behind starter Darius Taylor and backup TJ Thomas. Estrada was a four-star recruit out of El Paso, Texas, and rushed for more than 7,600 yards and 95 touchdowns in high school. And that's a look at your news. I'm Mark Anthony.
6: Thank you, Mark. This is the 5 o'clock news hour. It is time now for your community calendar for Tuesday, September 8th. There's a fundraising breakfast titled Dasha's Dream Saturday, September 12th from 8:30 to 10:30 a.m. at Trinity Lutheran Church in Holmes City. Proceeds will help Dasha with college. This breakfast is to raise funds to help Dasha complete her final year at Gustavus. Dasha was an exchange student from Ukraine when Russia invaded her country, which prevented her from going home. Since then, she has completed high school and, with the generous help of this community and Gustavus, 3 years of college. This summer, she is taking part in several internships. The first is with the Cardiovascular Intensive Care Unit at United Hospital. She's also doing a quality internship at the Department of Anesthesiology at the U of M Medical Center, as well as with Razum Health in Ukraine. In addition, she will be doing an online internship with Impact UA. Again, DASA's Dream Fundraising Breakfast is Saturday, September 12th from 8:30 to 10:30 at Trinity Lutheran Church in Home City. Lake Chippewa Church is having a hymn sing Sunday, September 13th at 2 p.m. featuring Pam Anderson, pianist, playing your requests of favorite gospel hymns. There's an ice cream social to follow the service. Everyone is welcome to the Lake Chippewa Church hymn sing Sunday, September 13th at 2 p.m. September's exhibit at Evansville Arts Center features work by Jim Berger and Elena Aldred. One works with wood and metal, the other works with the lens of a camera. This exhibition runs from September 4th through the 26th and may be seen during regular gallery hours on Fridays and Saturdays from 10 a.m. to 2 p.m. An artist reception will be held on Wednesday, September 23rd from 6 to 8 p.m. The public is invited to view their work, meet and learn from the artists, and enjoy light refreshments. The Home City Farmers Market runs now through September 26th from 8:30 to 11:30 at Trinity Lutheran. 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They need help with setup Friday, September 4th at 8 a.m. until they're done. 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The American Red Cross is facing an emergency blood shortage and needs donors to give now and take steps to protect patient care. 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The 6th Annual Life Right Outreach Golf Fundraiser is Friday, September 11th at 9 a.m. at Nordic Trails Golf Course. 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That's a look at your community calendar. 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
7: This is Weatherology. I'm meteorologist Laura Lockwood with the Alexandria Lakes Area Forecast. Lows level off around 58 tonight under clear skies. West winds 8 to 15 miles per hour. Mainly clear skies tomorrow. Daytime highs approaching 74. Clear skies with fog tomorrow night 51. Ample sunshine expected Thursday with daytime highs approaching 79. 82. Slight chance of thunderstorms Friday. For KXRA, I'm meteorologist Laura Lockwood. Currently, it's 87 degrees.
6: Thank you, Laura. This is the 5 o'clock news hour. It is time now for funeral announcements. For Tuesday, September 8th, Jay Gullickson, 87, of Farwell, died Thursday, September 3rd. Funeral service will be held on Thursday, September 10th at 11 a.m. at Anderson Funeral Home. Visitation is Wednesday, September 9th from 4 to 7 p.m. at the Anderson Funeral Home and 1 hour prior to the service on Thursday for Jay Gullickson, 87. Jerry Hansen, 82, of Parker's Prairie, died Tuesday, September 1st. A memorial service will be held at 11 a.m. Friday, September 11th at Elmo Lutheran Church, rural Parker's Prairie. Interment will be at the church cemetery, full military honors accorded by the Minnesota Honor Guard and the Parker's Prairie American Legion Post 219. Visitation is 1 hour prior to the service. Arrangements provided by Lynn Family Funeral Cremation Services for Jerry Hansen, 82. Daryl Burgess, 87, of Alexandria, died Monday, August 24th. A celebration of life service will be held at 11 a.m. Saturday, September 12th at Lake Community Church. Visitation is from 4 to 6 p.m. Friday, September 11th at the church and will continue 1 hour prior to the service. Arrangements provided by Lynn Family Funeral and Cremation Services for Daryl Burgess, 87. Karen Oberg, 76, of Alexandria, died Friday, August 7th. A celebration of life service will start at 11 a.m. Saturday morning, September 12th at the Lynn Family Funeral Home in Alexandria. Visitation at the funeral home will be from 5 to 7 p.m. Friday, September 11th, with the time of sharing beginning at 6. Visitation will then resume 1 hour prior to the celebration of life service at the funeral home on Saturday, September 12th. Arrangements are with the Lynn Family Funeral and Cremation Services for Karen Oberg, 76. Lonnie Iverson, 83, of Osakis, died Wednesday, August 26th. Memorial service will be held at 11 a.m. Saturday, September 12th at Salem Lutheran Church in Osakis. Visitation will be at the church from 6 to 8 p.m. Friday, September 11th. Visitation will continue 1 hour prior to the service on Saturday. Arrangements are with the Iden Funeral Home of Browerville for Lonnie Iverson, 83. That's a look at funeral announcements for Tuesday, September 8th. Coming up next, we'll have your Constitution Minute, followed by M&N Sports.
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0: Our first play-by-play broadcast of the new week originates from the Discovery Middle School pool in Alexandria as the Cardinal girls swimming and diving team has its second home duel of the 2026 regular season schedule. Alexandria 0-1 after being defeated by the Ricori Spartans in the opener last Thursday night. Tonight, the Cardinals are back at home as part of a two-event week. Alexandria will make its first road trip down to Willmar on Thursday, but tonight, the Cardinals welcome the Otters from Fergus Falls Kennedy Secondary School. Fergus Falls is a team that has some quality at the very top, and Alexandria coach Mark Storhaug is going to share some details about that during our second segment of our pre-meet coverage, as we are now about a half an hour away from the start of tonight's blended junior varsity competition. The Otters don't have a lot of deep numbers, but they're going to be able to fill every event in the varsity meet, and Fergus Falls does have some dynamic athletes that are very capable of scoring some first-place finishes. When Alexandria hosted Ricori in the season opener on Thursday night, the Cardinals had four first-place finishes, but obviously that means Ricori finished with eight. And that was part of the reason why the Spartans were able to prevail by 28 points at 107-79. Fergus Falls comes in off a victory at Detroit Lakes on Thursday night. The Otters ended up winning that duel against the Lakers by close to 30 points. So, again, I think Fergus Falls is going to count on some of its quality at the top of the lineup to try to navigate and get some points along the way. We anticipate that it will be a competitive meet, hopefully a meet where Alexandria and Fergus Falls swimmers are bettering their marks from the season opener last week. In essence, with this being the second competition of the year, you now can use tonight's performances as a comparison to what they were able to do in week number one, and hopefully what you'll see is continual time drops as we go through the year, and then once you get into late October and you get into that tapering phase, then you'll see some significant time drops toward the end of the season. Now, a lot of teams will end up tapering prior to section meet competition. Sometimes you'll get some teams that taper because they want those best performances in the conference championship meet. In the sport of swimming and diving, you do have the CLC dual meet schedule, and with Bemidji now being a member of the Central Lakes Conference, that means everybody competes with 10 dual meets because with the St. Cloud schools, they do not pair for girls swimming and diving. They are together, whereas during the winter time in boys swimming and diving, Apollo and Tech do now pair to become the St. Cloud Crush. But during the fall season, St. Cloud Tech is a standalone program. In fact, last year when we were here at Discovery Middle School, our girls swimming and diving broadcast featured the Cardinals hosting St. Cloud Tech. It was the Alexandria homecoming event last fall. And then Cathedral and St. Cloud Apollo do pair for girls swimming and diving. The Cardinals will actually make two road trips to St. Cloud this fall to Tech High School next week. And then later on, Alexandria will make the road trip to St. Cloud Apollo High School in the middle part of October. We welcome you to our pre-meet show. It's being brought to you by Jotner Motors in Alexandria. Proud to be of service to the Alexandria community in West Central Minnesota for a full half century. Since 1976, Jotner Motors has been serving the automotive needs for shoppers close by and across the entire Central and West Central Minnesota region. And, of course, they excel in parts and service of your vehicle as well. Congratulations to Mark, Joe, Jake, and the entire crew at Jotner Motors in Alexandria for being of service to West Central Minnesota for a full half century. Dave Molesworth will be along with me a little bit later during our broadcast. In fact, I believe he has arrived here at the Discovery Middle School pool as we speak, and we will let him get situated here in a couple of moments. Of course, Dave very active with the Alexandria Swim Club as he gets involved in the summer program here, not only having the opportunity to coach and guide athletes from Alexandria, but neighboring communities as well. And obviously on the college level, he's active as the men's and women's swimming and diving coach over at the University of Minnesota Morris. So Coach Molesworth actually commutes from Alexandria to Morris on a regular basis with his family living here in Alexandria. And Dave, sorry to put you on the spot here, but great to be having you on for Alexandria Girls Swimming and Diving tonight. And I know you've got kind of a neat angle because you have the opportunity to see a lot of the kids, not only from Alexandria, but Fergus Falls during the summer season.
1: Correct. No, and it's an awesome opportunity to be here and watch them swim. Fergus's pool was actually shut down this summer, so we had a bunch of the kids come down and train with our senior kids, and it was fun to watch them interact and get to know them a little bit too. So it'll be a fun meet to watch.
0: Yeah, and I know that Alexandria will be having its second competition of the year. In terms of overall numbers, Alexandria might have more athletes on the deck, but I know Mark Storhaug, and he'll join us in our next segment with our pre-meet coaches conversation. He cautions that Fergus Falls really has some top-of-the-line swimmers, some athletes that are very capable of snagging those first-place finishes, especially in the individual events.
1: Yeah, and that's the hard part. You know, you can have a big team, but if you're missing that first, you're getting first, but you're missing that second, third spot here and there, they're going to kind of take the total of points out of it. So it'll be an interesting way to see how Mark puts his lineup up against Fergus and how they do their lineup back.
0: We look forward to bringing you the broadcast again. It is a blended JV varsity competition. Our main emphasis will be on the varsity races and the diving as well. But obviously, if opportunity permits, we'll definitely promote the junior varsity athletes as well. We do work in some sponsor breaks during the course of our meet this evening, so sometimes they may cover up the first part of a JV event. But again, we are at discussion.

0: As J.P. Bolin is on hand to describe the, or he's on hand with the video cameras tonight. Dave Molesworth and Dave McClurg bringing you the description of tonight's competition here at Discovery Middle School. We're going to go ahead and take our first break during our Jartner Motors pre-meet show. I had the opportunity to put together about an 11-minute interview a little while ago with the head coach of the Alexandria Girls Swimming and Diving Team, Mark Storhaug. You will hear that after we enjoy these messages from our boosters of Cardinal Sports coverage.
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0: We welcome you back to the Discovery Middle School Pool and more of our Jocker Motors pre-meet show. It's girls swimming and diving on the Layton Media platforms tonight. Again, we've got the live video with the KXRA play-by-play on the Voice of Alexandria streaming channel on YouTube, audio as well on KXRA, and the audio through the Voice of Alexandria app. Fergus Falls visits Alexandria's Discovery Middle School, and we've got the dual meet competition coming your way at the top of the hour. Our pre-meet coaches' comments feature is being brought to you by Alamere Health. It's better here. And joining me at this time is a person that I've known for many, many years. I think about half of my lifetime, maybe half of his lifetime as well. Mark Storhaug is once again back in his third year during his second tenure as head coach of the Alexandria girls swimming and diving team. He had a very successful first tenure with the Alexandria girls and boys swimming and diving programs over about a 30-year span from the mid-80s all the way up to the mid-2000s. And Mark, I know that we're kind of growing old together as we go along here, but exactly. The hair doesn't come out quite as long as it used to, and it doesn't come out quite as dark as it used to. But how excited are you to be back to be on the deck with the Alexandria girls swimming and diving team?
1: Well, it feels like I never left. When I first stepped out onto the pool deck for the first time 3 years ago, I'm still doing things the way I used to. Maybe that's not a great thing, but that's all I know right now. So, it hasn't been much of an adjustment for me, aside from getting to know all the new coaches that are half my age, and I don't have a clue who they are. I couldn't tell you what some of the names are right now.

0: As a matter of fact, I would guess. But other than that, I'm having a great time. Like I say, I just kind of flowed seamlessly into the whole thing, so I'm pretty happy with where I'm at and how things are going in the pool.
1: You shared with me some information before the start of the dual meet schedule, and I mentioned some of it on our KXRA Cardinal Sports Report last Thursday before your team had its opening meet against the Ricori Spartans. I think close to 40 kids are out in the top four grades, half a dozen seniors, I think seven juniors, and then a little bit larger numbers in the sophomore and freshman classes. Mm-hmm. Are you pretty happy with that turnout for your top four grades?
0: Yeah, I mean, I like the numbers. You know, we have a varsity and a JV meet every night, so it's nice to have a lot of numbers to fill in. Like for tonight's meet, Fergus Falls is small. They hardly have anybody in their JV lineup, so they're only filling in like two races out of the 12. So I like having a lot of kids. I like to be able to fill out both lineups, and it's good for my, you know, it's good to grow our program with those large numbers, and it's nice to have a large 10th and 11th grade, because when I came in, we just weren't producing a lot of people in those upper grades. So now we have quite a few coming in. We just have to develop them and develop the talent. So I'm the head talent developer, I guess, but we'll see how that pans out. But yeah, I like having a large team. I'm happy with our numbers right now, and I hope we can have some success down the road with our underclassmen coming up into the later grades.
1: I know in the release that you were able to email over to me, there are a fair number of returning letter winners and people that scored points and quite a few points for the Alexandria Cardinals last fall. Heading into 2026 here, Mark, would you say it's a team that has a lot of experience back, or is it kind of a little mix and match?
0: Yeah, like I say, we've only got, like 13 people that are, in 11th and 12th grade. So we are really relying on the sophomores this year. You know, we had a kind of a nice little core group of very talented ninth graders last year that were seeing continued development as sophomores. So yeah, we're going to have to rely on our underclassmen a little bit more because we just don't have the numbers in our upper two grades to fill out a lineup, and especially when some of our top point scorers from last year were, we had a few ninth graders that were up there and a 10th grader, and so we're a little lacking on overall depth in each grade, but we're finding a way to get this figured out.
1: We are getting to know about the Alexandria Cardinal girls swimming and diving team as part of our pre-meet coverage. The conversation with Coach Mark Storhaug is being brought to you by Alamere Health. We've got the play-by-play of the dual meet between Alexandria and Fergus Falls coming your way from Discovery Middle School at the top of the hour. Mark, Ricori visited Alexandria's Discovery Middle School last week to start off the dual meet schedule. I know that your team had some success in a lot of different events. I think overall, head-to-head, the Spartans went home with about a 28-point win or something along that lines. What were some of the positives that you could take out of the season opening meet and maybe some of the revelations that you were able to get out of that first duel?
0: Well, we didn't have as many first places as I would have liked. We had Addie Erickson. She took a couple of firsts for us. Abby Haig was first in diving. We did get a one relay win in the 200 free relay, but we just don't have a lot of top speed right now. We've got some nice depth, but we just need to get these the little pipsqueaks that we were developing as ninth graders. We've got to get them to be stronger. And I guess when you're working against some horses each night from the opposing team. Our little stallions don't necessarily match up, and we just couldn't quite outscore them that many times. I mean, we probably only outscored them three or four times, and that's not gonna bode too well. So we just got to hit the weight room. More kids have got to be out for other sports to get stronger, and if we could develop more of an all-around athlete, I think we'd have a better win-loss record in our team if we could.
1: Do you have any expectations on what the season might pan out? I believe now that with Bemidji added to the Central Lakes Conference, I think your full dual meet schedule, at least in the CLC, is now 10 meets. St. Cloud Apollo and St. Cloud Tech stand alone with their own programs, although I think Apollo's pairing is with St. Cloud Cathedral. But I think Alexandria won two duels in the conference last year. Yeah. Are you anticipating that your team could make a move up a little bit in the CLC standings?
0: That would be a good goal. I think if we could get a lot of production out of that ninth grade crew from last year into 10th grade this year, and rely on some of our upperclassmen to continue their development, we could maybe double our win-loss record. Getting to be a winning team doesn't happen overnight. I mean, I had success here and there. I mean, it just matters who's on your team too. I mean, when I have the state boys championship team, I had just luck of the draw, a bunch of kids that really were talented and strong and wanted to win. They swam year round, they lifted weights, whatnot. They asked for more yardage for our workouts. I mean, those kind of kids are kind of hard to find. But then again, you go right back after the state championship meet a couple of years, and we didn't do so well. So, I mean, team personnel, I mean, it's not all me, that's for darn sure. I know that much. You just get lucky with who you've got, and once in a while it pans out.
1: Fergus Falls comes in. I believe the Otters are going to have their second dual meet of the year. The Otters opened up with a win against Detroit Lakes in a dual meet last week. What do you think are going to be some of the determining factors? You point out that Fergus may not have as big of overall numbers, but I would presume that they probably have some pretty good point scorers among their kids that will swim tonight.
0: Yeah, they sure do. I mean, they've got the top end. They may not have, their third swimmer might not be so good, but when you have two in each race that are either really good and good, or a couple that are really good, they're going to outscore us. So on paper, they'll probably outscore us 8 or 9 times tonight because of their top-end people. And, in fact, we probably have trained. You can ask Molesworth tonight when he's analyzing the meet. You could ask him how many of the Fergus girls that he trained in our pool over the summer. We train a lot of kids from around the area, too, not just our own. But so, they're a pretty fiery little group, even though they're not that big of a team, they still have a lot of firepower.
1: Mark, I'm going to wrap up our conversation with a not necessarily related sports question, but I know your better half, Cindy, is going to be in attendance tonight. I believe she's the public address announcer for all of the Alexandria home meets, both girls swimming and boys swimming. She's going to have a very special honor bestowed upon her at the end of next week when the Alexandria area Education Foundation has its annual Hall of Fame banquet. I would presume that Cindy was awfully fired up about hearing the news, but as her spouse, how does it make you feel that your wife is going to become a Hall of Famer in the Alexandria Education Association?
0: It is pretty cool. She's had a great career here in Alexandria, both as a teacher and as a math coach. Her final, I believe it was 6 years, she was involved in teaching teachers and testing kids instead of being a classroom teacher. But she works hard, and she's had a lot of success and is known around the area. In fact, she's working for other school districts right now, math coaching and testing kids. So she's worked hard for it. I'm fired up for her. She's fired up. She's writing her speech probably right now and finishing it off or whatever. And it's going to be a great night, and she is certainly well-deserved.
1: Well, with that, Mark, I will say congratulations to you and the extended Storhaug family, because I think it's something that the family can celebrate, too. But thanks so much for a few words before the dual meet tonight, and best wishes to you and the Alexandria Cardinals, not only tonight, but all throughout the 2026 season.
0: Appreciate it, Dave. Thanks.
1: There is Mark Storhaug, the head coach of the Alexandria Cardinal girls swimming and diving team. Our pre-meet coach's comments feature brought to you by Alamere Health.
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We welcome you back to Discovery Middle School in Alexandria for our live broadcast coverage of girls swimming and diving. 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

0: We extend our appreciation to Carlson Music Center for being the presenting sponsor of our national anthem in conjunction with our Leighton Media broadcasts of Alexandria Cardinal Sports throughout the 2025 or 26-27 school year. Yep, fall of 26 is already upon us, and hopefully if you're a student or a faculty member, the school year has gotten off to a very good start for you. Keys to tonight's meet brought to you by Alexandria Motors. Together, let's drive with Alexandria Motors. Keys for Alexandria. Coach Mark Storhaug knows that he's got a number of younger kids that are helping to fill out his roster. Obviously, try to find some high finishes. Some first-place finishes would be ideal. I believe he anticipates that Fergus Falls is going to have the opportunity to score a number of first-place finishes tonight. So try to wedge in if Alexandria can find a way maybe to get four, five, possibly six first-place finishes. That can reflect in the Cardinals team score. Rachel Cox is the head coach of the Fergus Falls Otters girls swimming and diving team, and I had the opportunity to visit with Coach Cox before our broadcast tonight, and she was sharing with me that we don't have a lot of depth, and we're going to try to push our kids a little bit out of their comfort zone. She's going to have some kids that might be trying some new events tonight, so she knows that this is likely going to be as tough of a challenge, if not a little more difficult challenge, than it was for the Otters when they got the win up at the Detroit Lakes Cultural and Community Center last week for the opening meet of the season when Fergus Falls defeated Detroit Lakes by roughly 30 points. Now, as you're watching on our YouTube channel, we're going to have JV heats and varsity heats basically for everything. Fergus Falls does not have a whole lot of athletes in the junior varsity heats. I believe the Otters are going to have some athletes in their JV 50 freestyle, 100 freestyle, and 500 freestyle. In all the other ones, Alexandria will basically have the opportunity to compete against themselves. For example, in the first relay of the night, the 200 medley relay, Alexandria is actually going to have a couple of four athlete relays there. And then the varsity competition will have two Fergus Falls relays and three Alexandria relays competing for points. And Dave Molesworth, you know, with your excellent background in swimming and diving, when we talk about a medley relay, again, I believe that involves four different strokes. For those that might be a casual observer, if they're either plugging into the radio coverage tonight or they'll be watching on our YouTube channel, what strokes are they going to be seeing first in the JV heat and then later on in the varsity heat?
1: So they'll see the same, it's the same organization of strokes. They'll lead off with backstroke. Then you'll see your breaststroker, your butterfly, and your freestyler. And that's kind of the, you're kind of playing that numbers game a little bit, depending on who you put where. You know, if you got kids that can do multiple events, you know, depending on what the other team has, or, you know, like you'll see sometimes in a varsity heat, if you've got a really strong initial medley, they might actually split that medley up and kind of separate them out so that the A and B relays have a better chance of scoring higher points together. So in high school, there's a lot of different jockeying with the points that you see at the high school level that the collegiate level you just don't see quite as much. So
0: now,
1: it is interesting to see.
0: Now, being that you are a coach on the collegiate level over at UMM, is the heat, you know, the schedule of the events very similar to high school, or is it slightly different?
1: We have the same events. We also have all of the other events like a club program, so we have the longer distances of the different strokes as well, and longer, actually, like the 1,000, the mile. And then we have five relays. So our meets can be completely different, or they could be almost very similar.
0: Okay.
1: So it just depends on what the coaches agree on, and we got a little power that way.
0: Very good. As you are watching on YouTube, we've got the Junior Varsity 200 Medley Relay, and in lane number three, that would be the lane that is closest to the bottom of the screen. That would be Ella Zins, and then in lane number five, Elsa Stadsclef. Both of those are freshmen for the Alexandria girls swimming and diving team. And then we've got the next athletes going in. The second individual, I believe, in lane three, Ella Vanderheiden. And in lane five, it would be Tiffany Rant. And this is the breaststroke dynamic that they're doing, or the particular stroke that they're doing. So basically down the length of the pool and back. So 25 yards is the length of the pool. So to go down and back, 50 yards. So And right now it seems like in lane number three, Ella Vanderheiden getting off to a narrow advantage here again. No points scored toward the varsity competition here in this particular heat. And then Harper Midway now into lane number three for Alexandria. Alice Novotny for Alexandria in lane number five. So, and it looks like doing nice work in lane five, Alex Alice Novotny here. And she makes the turn at the wall and now has established just about a body length lead as she continues to work her way through lane number five, approaching the wall. And then we'll have the last of the individuals, which would be getting set to enter in lane number five, would be Emma Hawkins, a sophomore for the Cardinals, and Emily Cass, a freshman for Alexandria. And now they do the conventional freestyle stroke.
1: The challenge for me, Dave, is sitting here and not critiquing their strokes.
0: Okay, all right.
1: Like, most of these kids are club kids, so it's really hard to sit here and be like, oh, you're doing that? We got to work on this next. So it's just my brain goes into coach mode and starts looking at the stroke techniques themselves.
0: Yeah, but I would think it's got to be real interesting to see if maybe some of your tutelage during the summer is starting to pay off here in the fall.
1: It does, and we had a couple of the girls stand down here and talk about their PBs in their first meet, so that was kind of neat to see they're improving.
0: It looked like the Alexandria A relay was the one to touch the wall first at 2 minutes 32.04 seconds, and then the B relay for the Cardinals in lane number three was about a second and a half back. So now we'll move on to the varsity 200 medley relay, and here Alexandria is going to be occupying lanes 3, 5, and 7. When Fergus Falls has athletes in the water, it would be lanes 2, 4, and 6. So being that the Otters will have two relays, Fergus Falls will occupy lanes 4 and 6. Alexandria's leader in lane number three will be sophomore Ellie Meyer. In lane number five, senior Hannah Hoff, top point getter back for Alexandria. And then in lane number seven, Maddie Moll, a sophomore. And then the leaders for Fergus Falls, Marissa Toma in lane number four and Kenzie Combrink in lane number six. And again, the backstrokers are starting in the water, so they push off the wall to get the varsity 200 medley relay underway.
1: And this is Hannah Hoff's kind of signature event where she went to state last year and did really well, dropped down to just about a minute point something. And you see right away she's out to a great start on this one.
0: Yeah, she's ready to make the turn at the wall, and she's got almost three-quarters of a length lead and a nice push off the wall as well. She's almost a quarter of the way down the lane when she comes up, so she's going to give Alexandria some significant advantage there out of lane number five, and that's going to allow Maria Mayer to be the next one into the pool for the second part. That's in lane five. Violet Odland in lane three for Alexandria. Kate Tollefson in lane seven for the Cardinals. Whereas Fergus Falls will go with Bryn Pausch in lane four. And Shelby Christ in lane six. And now this is the second discipline that's being done, the breaststroke here.
1: And Bryn's making up a little distance here on Mariah. So she's got to hold her off and get our butterfly in the water in Brinley.
0: Yeah, so right now it looks like the third athlete for Alexandria, Brinley Zethammer, is into the pool in lane number five. Fergus Falls having Evelyn Versteeg into lane number four. And again, this is the butterfly that's being executed here for the athletes.
1: And both of these top butterflyers are both Alex Swim Club. So when you were talking about some of these kids and Mark brought it up, Evie was one that came down this summer and really trained hard with her sister. So to see her swim and then Brinley hold off was really nice.
0: Yeah, and now the final athletes for each relay going in. That's Ava Rambo in lane three, Allison Kagani in lane number five for the Cardinals, and Josie Betterman in lane seven. Fergus Falls has Ella Kwapinski in the lane four, and Nora Fear, a freshman, in lane six. And now really tight toward the end, and it looks
1: and
0: like
1: both of these were club swimmers this summer as well, so Ella was another one that came down and held on really well and made up some good time.
0: Yep, and Fergus Falls is going to get the first place points. Alexandria's A relay in lane number five will get the second place points, and then the touch, I believe, is going to be for the Alexandria B relay over in lane number three. So the winning time for Fergus Falls will be 2 minutes and 3 seconds, 3.52 seconds for the first place time. The point distribution in the varsity will have Fergus Falls scoring 8 points and the Alexandria Cardinals with the second and third place finishes getting six. So we're going to take our first break during our live broadcast coverage of girls swimming and diving. Glenwood State Bank brings you our scoreboard updates. And in girls swimming and diving, Fergus Falls leads at Alexandria 8-6.
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0: As we come back to the live competition at Discovery Middle School, let me remind you that you are enjoying tonight's coverage on the Voice of Alexandria streaming channel on YouTube, listening to it on People Radio, KXRA Alexandria, 1490 AM, 100.3 FM, and 105.7 FM. We have the live audio as well through the Voice of Alexandria app. Steve D is our main man at the KXRA studio in downtown Alexandria on Broadway Street. We have J.P. Boleen as our videographer here at Discovery Middle School tonight. And along with Dave Molesworth, I am Dave McClurg, also known as DMAC. As you are watching on the YouTube channel, we've got the Junior Varsity 200 Freestyle going right now. And Alexandria has four swimmers that are competing in lane number one. It's Ella Zins. In lane number three, Liesl Bumgarner. In lane number five, Lacey Meyer. And in lane seven, Reese Sagadahl. And right now they are working their way through the JV heat of the 200 freestyle, meaning that they will have a total of 8 laps to swim as you go 25 yards per lap. And down and back it's 50, so obviously you'll go down and back several times before completing the event. Dave Molesworth, regarding that first event, the medley relay, I know Alexandria was working hard to try to, you know, horn in and maybe get that first place finish. The Cardinals were not that far away from getting the first place finish, but, you know, Fergus Falls, especially with the sophomore Ella Kwapinski, really had a nice closing finish there.
1: Yeah, she did, and she's one of the, she'll be one of their sprinters that we'll talk about throughout the evening over and over again. And that's the challenge. You know, you've got two good legs and you have two okay legs, and that someone else has that other leg that's a little bit better. And what was really neat, little shout out to one of the other club kids, Victoria Davidson, split out the fly just a couple tenths of a second slower than Brinley, which gives Mark a real cool advantage. He can move Victoria over, move Brinley to the free where she's a little more natural born freestyler and has a little more speed, and that drops that last split there. So an option he can play with now in the future too. So really neat to see her perform that way on that medley there.
0: And we are just about ready to wrap up the 200 Junior Varsity Freestyle event, and Lacey Meyer for Alexandria will end up in first place. Reese Sagadahl over in lane number seven, the second place finisher, Liesl Bumgarner in third in lane three, and then Ella Zins in lane number four, swimming exhibition. Lanes 1 and 8. If you are watching on the YouTube channel, lane 1 will be toward the bottom of the screen. Lane 8 is toward the top of the screen. And in the background behind lane 8, that's where you have the respective bench areas with the Alexandria athletes off to the left and the Fergus Falls athletes off to the right beyond lane 8. If you look off in the background on the wall, you see the Alexandria Cardinals logo and home of the Cardinals. Well, that's where the athletes and the coaches have the opportunity to compete. So now we move into the varsity freestyle, and Alexandria will have Ava Love in lane 3, Addie Erickson, a senior, in lane 5, Kennedy Johnson in lane 7. Fergus Falls counters with Olivia Jensen in lane 4, and Ashton Kep in lane 6. Pretty solid start, and it looks like in lane 4, Olivia Jensen's going to be the first one to make the turn as she now works her way through the second lap. Alexandria has a couple of athletes in lanes 3 and 5, that being Ava Love in lane 3, Addie Erickson in lane 5, also getting to the wall as they make the turn here.
1: And an interesting note is Addie Erickson was out all last year, so to see her come back and be in this competition, I don't know if she completely trusts her body yet, but she'll get there at some point, and it's nice to see her kind of pushing into that and competing here with Olivia.
0: Yep, and Olivia Jensen continues to lead the way for the Fergus Falls Otters, opening up a little more than a body length lead over Addie Erickson in lane 5. And Fergus Falls over in lane 6, Ashton Kep really putting in some nice work in the pool as they're now working their way into the second portion of the varsity 200 freestyle here. Again, this is the second of the 12 varsity events that take place during the swimming and diving competition. We'll have two more swimming events before we get to the diving opportunity a little later on. And again, Olivia Jensen, a solid senior for Fergus Falls, with a comfortable lead here as she's going to get the wall, and she's got two laps to go in the 200 freestyle, and she's opening up about a third of a lap lead over the rest of the competition here. Addie Erickson, again, doing well over in the adjacent lane, lane number 5 for the Alexandria Cardinals. Right now it's looking like Fergus Falls will get the first place points. Addie Erickson's going to try to hang in to get the second place points. She's in a tight one here with Ashton Kep for second place.
1: And these are the points they need to get to be in this meet as we go through it.
0: Yep. Who's going to touch the wall? I believe it's going to be Ashton Kep for Fergus Falls.
1: It is.
0: And the Otters are going to go 1-2 in the event. Now Alexandria's Addie Erickson got touched out for the third place. And we'll see how the other points are distributed. Kennedy Johnson over in lane 7 gets the fourth place points. And Ava Love will get the fifth. So while the Otters go 1-2 in that event, so that's 10 points for Fergus Falls, 6 for Alexandria. And the Otters are going to extend their lead. It is now 18-12 on the Glenwood State Bank scoreboard through two completed events, if the numbers hold up. And I think you kind of pointed it out, Dave, you know, Addie Erickson kind of getting back into the swing of things. And, you know, hopefully as her season goes along, she'll build up a little more strength. And maybe, you know, if these athletes were to swim later on at the CLC meet, maybe the touch goes Addie Erickson's way.
1: And that'll be the hope, you know, especially when you're coming back from any kind of an injury. And I don't want to be too specific about it, but she spent the summer working really hard getting her body back in shape and getting ready for it. So it would be nice as the season goes on, she trusts that injury more and more and the rebuild in there, that she's really kind of back in peak form that she didn't get into last year, having to sit the season out. So,
0: and now as the meet is continuing, again, we alternate junior varsity and varsity competitions. The JV 200 individual medley is going on right now. In lane 3, the lane closest to the bottom of the screen, if you're watching on our YouTube channel, that is occupied by junior Ella Vanderheiden. Jillian Showman, a freshman, is in lane number 5 for the Cardinals, and Lauren Trossel, a freshman, is in lane number 7. Again, Alexandria has three athletes competing in this event. When we get to the varsity 200 IM, Fergus Falls will have three athletes. Alexandria will also have three athletes that are competing in the varsity event. So right now it's Ella Vanderheiden kind of working her way through, going with the backstroke here. About midway, not quite midway through the individual medley here. And she's got a couple of other teammates, Jillian Showman and Lauren Trossel, close behind in lanes 5 and 7 respectively. So,
1: and this is that tough event where you've got all four strokes in one event, And, you know, you've got kids that have some stronger events, some weaker, and they're pairing off against each other. So, and how hard do you go out? You know, you've still got three more events after that first 50. So you kind of see kind of a chess match a little bit, and that's kind of fun to watch to see how each athlete approaches that.
0: Yep, so now the next stroke being utilized here for the athletes.
1: Yeah, and your order in the individual medley is different than your medley relay, which is kind of different. Most people don't realize that either. So in the IM, you go fly back breast free, where in the medley relay, it was back breast fly free. So it's a little bit different as far as order just because of how they start and everything like that. So.
0: Okay. Yeah, because, you know, obviously with the fly being your first stroke, you can't start in the water with that.
1: Correct. So. And that's why your backstroker starts that medley relay, because they have to do that start in the water. So a little bit different of order events, IM versus medley relays.
0: Yep, so Ella Vanderheiden ready to wrap up her breaststroke portion, and now she gets into the freestyle, and she's got a little more than 35 yards to go before she wraps up. And
1: Lauren's kind of making a push here, and her breast and free are a little bit more solid, knowing the club side of these kids.
0: Yeah.
1: And she's making a push to come after Ella now, so Ella's really got to start pushing harder.
0: Yeah, Lauren Trostel doing some nice work over in lane number 7. She's closed the gap a little bit, and of course you got Jillian Showman in lane number 5, but it looks like Ella Vanderheiden is holding off that charge, even though she's 4 lanes over. I think she's going to hold off, and
1: she may have seen her coming a little bit around right. That turn area.
0: Yep, and I believe Ella Vanderheiden's winning time will be 42.62 seconds for the Alexandria Cardinals. Jillian Showman with the second place
1: Yeah, Ella's time didn't stop. The clock didn't stop for Ella's time. So it's going to be somewhere right around that 304, 305 range, I think.
0: Yeah, so
1: just ahead of Lauren by a little bit.
0: Yep. So Ella Vanderheiden prevailing in the JV, 200 IM. Lauren Trostel second and Jillian Showman third. Now as we go on to the varsity IM, Fergus Falls will have Shelby Christ in lane 2, Alexis Toma in lane 4, and Marissa Toma in lane 6. The Cardinals will counter with Victoria Davidson in lane 3, Hannah Hoff in lane 5, and Brinkley Schmid in lane number 7. And they are all into the water to do the first stroke, that being the butterfly here. And again, a really good start for all of the athletes. You know, lanes 3, 4, and 5 all look to be very close to touching the wall. And now working over, and Hannah Hoff in lane number 5 for Alexandria.
1: Yeah, now the real chess match starts, and especially when you have the other team in there. It's just a little different. You know, and we'll see how they push their butterfly out. It looks like Victoria's just going to out-touch Hannah on the Alex side. But Hannah's backstroke's pretty strong, so this is where Hannah needs to make her move and get up in front of those Fergus girls. And you can see there she's starting to really kind of take off with her speed there, too.
0: Yeah, Hannah Hoff in lane 5. She is flanked by Alexis Toma in lane 4. And Marissa Toma in lane 6. So now Hannah Hoff really doing some nice work in lane number 5, opening up about a body length lead as she's getting ready to touch the wall, getting to the midpoint of this 200 individual medley for Alexandria. And now 100 yards to go, and stroke number 3 on the way, and that will be the breaststroke.
1: And here's where Hannah's breaststroke's improved a lot. So it's nice to see. She's going to have to hold on, but I'd like to see Victoria Davidson really come up. And Violet Odland's holding nice into that position right behind Victoria at the moment.
0: Yeah, so Violet Odland in lane number 1, she swims exhibition here for Alexandria, but she's doing some nice work for the Alexandria Cardinals. And now, again, some closing here by the Otters, Alexis Toma in lane number 4, and she and Hannah Hoff in a
1: They're going to have a good race in the freestyle leg here.
0: Yep, as they're about to do their last discipline here, and Alexis Toma is the first one off the wall for Fergus Falls, getting into the freestyle, and she's opened up about 3/4 of a body length lead, and let's see what Hannah Hoff's reach might be, and obviously it may come down to the final turn at the wall here. And Alexis Toma is off the wall. She's pushing
1: Hannah
0: for
1: had
0: home.
1: A good turn there, so yep. Hannah's got to pick her tempo up and really get after
0: yep.
1: this.
0: She's closing ground. Hannah Hoff trying to, you know, rally in lane number five. Alexis Toma looking to hold her off, and I think Toma is going to end up getting the first place points. I think Fergus Falls will actually go 1 and 3. Alexis Toma in lane one, Hannah Hoff in lane two, Marissa Toma in lane number three. So the Otters will get first and third place points. Victoria Davidson of the Cardinals will get the fourth place finish, and then the Otters are going to claim the fifth place points. And the winning time for Alexis Toma will be 2 minutes, 31.43 seconds. Hannah Hoff, not that far behind, but she gets the second place finish. And Alexandria is going to score six in the event. I believe Fergus Falls with the first, third, and fifth gets 10. And we have seen that in the first few events. 8-6 for the Otters in the first relay, and then 10-6, 10-6. So that increases the Otters' lead, 28 points for Fergus Falls and 18 for Alexandria through three completed events. And now we will move on to the 50 freestyle, and obviously this is down and back, basically a quick event here for the teams, and then...
1: Yeah, these heats will go by in a big hurry, but it was nice to see Hannah Hoff was just off of her time from last weekend, too. So against Ricori, I believe, she went through 31. So
0: okay,
1: just off of that time a little bit, and that could be from maybe the breaststroke wasn't just right, or you got to kind of evaluate which stroke was that little bit off. But Victoria Davidson dropped about 3 seconds from her time this last week.
0: Oh, that's...
1: So had a great swim and moved up in times on that one. So yep. Nice to see those changes.
0: Yeah, she was able to get the fourth-place points for the Alexandria Cardinals. So 28-18 Fergus Falls. JV 50 Freestyle has Amelia Segura in lane 3, Emily Cass in lane 5, Grayson Day in lane 7 for the Cardinals, and then Gray McDowell swimming exhibition in lane number 1, Kira Emerson for Fergus Falls in lane 4, and Marissa Krause in lane 6. And again, this is down and back for the Junior Varsity 50 Freestyle. The numbers here do not count toward the points in the varsity meet. So, looks like Fergus Falls, Kira Emerson is looking to make the touch at the wall. Actually, it's going to be Marissa Krause who touched out her teammate. Yep, and so Grayson Day will be Alexandria's top finisher in the JV 50 free. She ended up with the third place, going 34.62 seconds. So, and then Josie Betterman, it looks like she was in exhibition in lane number 1 there. So now we, I'm sorry, they put the new lineup up yeah. for the varsity.
1: Yeah, they like to change the names real quick on you.
0: Okay, very good. So I think... Alexandria goes 3-4-5 in the JV. So exhibition will be Josie Betterman in lane number 1 in the varsity freestyle. The Cardinals will also have Allison Kagani in lane number 3, Brindley Zeethammer in lane number 5, and Maria Mayer in lane number 7. The Otters are going to counter with Havila McCann in lane number 2, Evelyn Versteeg in lane number 4, and Nora Fear in lane 6. Fear is a freshman. Maria Mayer is a senior for the Alexandria Cardinals, and then this event loaded with a lot of underclassmen right now. You know, Josie Betterman, a junior, Allison Kagani, a sophomore, Brindley Zeethammer, already a big point getter for Alexandria, but still an underclassman as a junior. And then the Otters with Havila McCann, a junior, Evelyn Versteeg, a junior, and Nora Fear again now in the academic level of high school, being a freshman for the Otters. So team score at the moment, as Glenwood State Bank brings you our scoreboard updates, it is Fergus Falls 28, Alexandria 18. You are enjoying live broadcast coverage of girls swimming and diving. We are at Discovery Middle School in Alexandria. Dave Molesworth and yours truly, Dave McClurg, with the broadcast. JP Boleyn is doing our live video streaming, as you can watch tonight's swimming and diving event on the Voice of Alexandria YouTube channel. And we thank you for joining us through the traditional method of KXRA radio and the audio online through the Voice of Alexandria app. Now we're about ready to get rolling with the 50 freestyle event. And this will be the last swimming event before we get to the so-called intermission. I think Mark Storhaug traditionally refers to the diving event as the event that kind of leads us halfway through the competition. And in that diving event, you will have a few athletes, I believe a couple of Alexandria kids that will be diving on the JV level, and then both Fergus Falls and Alexandria will have three athletes diving on the varsity level. And, of course, Abby Haig, one of the seniors for Alexandria, she was able to place first in diving for the Cardinals last week in the dual meet against the Ricori Spartans. So,
1: yeah, a little discrepancy here, it looks like, in who touched first on that JV heat.
0: Oh, okay.
1: So it might have actually gone the other way between the two Fergus kids.
0: Oh, I see. So...
1: so they're trying to figure that out at the moment and see what's going on.
0: Yep. And I thought in the JV event, Kira Emerson was going to be the one to touch the wall first, and then we saw over in lane six Marissa Kraus get the touch, but maybe that's being switched here.
1: Yeah, and you always wonder. I mean, it's a timing system, but that's why you have the timers with stopwatches and those plungers behind them. So
0: now the varsity athletes are getting ready to get up on the starters block here and ready to enter the pool again. It's down and back, two lanes or two heats or laps of the pool here for the 50 free, and good start all the way around. And in
1: Brinley had a good start, and is that really out to about a half a body length lead over the field.
0: Yep, and she's going to get to the wall first on the turn, and pretty good push off the wall, but Fergus Falls countering.
1: Yeah, Fergus girls are coming, so.
0: Yep, Evelyn Versteeg in lane number four and Nora Fear in lane number six. But I think
1: Brindley's going to have long enough arms to touch it.
0: Yep, she's going to get to the wall, and Brindley's Heat Hammer is going to get the first place points for the Alexandria Cardinals at 27.39 seconds. Fergus Falls is going to get the second and third place points. Allison Kagani over in lane number three got the fourth place points, and then Havilah McCann in lane two will get the fifth place points. So Alexandria will go first and fourth, 8 points there, 8 points for Fergus Falls to split. And that's going to update the numbers on the Glenwood State Bank scoreboard. Through four completed events and diving on the horizon on the Glenwood State Bank scoreboard, it reads Fergus Falls 36, Alexandria 26.
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0: Welcome back to the Discovery Middle School pool in Alexandria for our continuing live broadcast coverage of Alexandria Girls Swimming and Diving. 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Right now, Fergus Falls has a 10-point advantage through four completed swimming events. We will have the diving coming up next and then seven other swimming events to wrap up our night. And, you know, Dave, I think what we've seen develop so far, Not necessarily a big surprise. I don't think it's any knock against the Alexandria Cardinals, but, you know, Fergus Falls has been able to win the share of first-place finishes, but it was nice to see the Cardinals get that first-place finish from Brindley.
1: It is, and it's the other half of it is you're setting yourself up as you go through the season to be ready at the end. These are always important. They're fun to win, but really that ultimate thing is conference, section, state. So these are great chances to race and work your race strategy, and sometimes that changes, and we saw a little bit of ad there in Anna's 200 IM, and that might have been because she pushed a little harder on one of the event or strokes versus the other, but it was nice to see her come back at the end of that and really fight through that freestyle too. So you see a lot of jockeying early in the season on how hard do I go early, how hard do I hold on. All those things are changing as you go through the season to find your kind of strategy for what you're going to do come section time.
0: I know that we're going to have diving next, and Alexandria is going to have a couple of JV divers, and then Fergus Falls will have three divers for varsity. Alexandria will have three divers for varsity. But during the summertime, when you're part of the Alexandria Swim Club, Dave, I think Coach Storhaug mentioned that some of the Fergus kids came down to Alexandria and then obviously joining the Alexandria Swimmers. But any idea roughly how many people that are competing in the fall for the Cardinals you had the opportunity to compete or, you know, the opportunity to coach in the summer?
1: You know, looking through this heat sheet, I'd say it's about three quarters of the team was on the club over for the winter or summer. You know, and you get some of these kids that have summer jobs and they just can't, they just don't have time to do that if they're going to do their jobs. So it does make it a little more difficult when they're trying to do a job and work and make some money and do those kind of things so they can be kids and enjoy their lives. But, you know, at the other hand, you see some of those club kids really kind of, they pick up kind of where they left off last year, and that's a big bonus for them. So it is nice to see those kids kind of really come into in-season times pretty quickly.
0: You pointed out earlier in the broadcast that the pool at Kennedy Secondary School in Fergus Falls was shut down during the summer season, I would presume, for maintenance issues and everything like that. Did you sense a lot of the Fergus Falls ladies were able to come down to Alexandria and join the Alexandria Swim Club members?
1: Well, and it was weird because at the end of last year, I was actually down in Sioux Falls at my daughter's college graduation, and I got a call from a Fergus Falls number, so I answered it not knowing who it was, and it was one of the parents. And they're like, well, we just found out our pool's going to be shut down for the summer. The kids are going to have to train in the Y, which is always hot water. And that's difficult when you're training hard because your high blood or your body temperature goes up too high. So they didn't really want to do that, and they really didn't have a lot of other opportunities to train. So they had talked about them, and we had a couple of the guys down last year, and they really did well for us. And then a couple of the boys came down again this year. So I think we had a total of, I think it was almost 10, 12 Fergus kids down this summer throughout the summer training. And it was cool to get them interact with the Alec kids and be on relays when we went to meets and stuff. But it was really neat to see them actually find a place where they could still train and get a chance to train some new kids.
0: Yeah, and I know that they love representing their home schools and everything like that. But I think you develop, you know, good sportsmanship when you have the opportunity to interact with. And you know, some of these kids, they may do academic things, you know, fine arts related or, you know, co-curricular related throughout the school year. So good that they can kind of interact in an informal sense.
1: It is, and it's fun to watch. You know, I even watched a couple of the girls walking around, and they were kind of talking to each other from the other teams, and they were on the club this summer. So, you know, it might be a chance for them to meet kids that they might know for a long time now just because they, like, trained with each other for a summer. And that's kind of fun to meet other kids that you're working around with.
0: Now, I know that we will have diving officially coming up here. Are the young ladies that are getting up on the board right now, are they doing a practice dive or a series of practice dives?
1: Typically, it'll be an approach just to kind of feel that board again, fly through the air, and get wet. You typically don't see a ton of big hard or anything dives. You see more of that approach where they're just feeling that board one last time before competition starts.
0: Yep, and one of the nice things, they've got the electronic scoreboard here on the north wall at Discovery Middle School. I believe it was installed right toward the beginning of the fall season last year, and I think you know, Coach Storhaug and his crew were kind of working out a few of the kinks and everything like that. But it is really interesting that you know, it can be very descriptive, the information up on the board, not only who's diving, but you know, a little bit about the type of dive that they're going to be doing, because you have the opportunity to do different dives when you're up on the board.
1: Yep, and in a six-dive list where most of these high school kids, they'll do a six-dive list as varsity athletes, you're doing one from each category and then a double-up category. So, and it depends on what week it is. In high school, they have different weeks that they have to work on specific categories. And so I believe that category has to lead off your meet and I don't coach high school, so I'm pretty sure that's how it works. So my guess is this week is back week. So every diver in the state has to have a back as their first dive in this meet or any meets this week type of thing. So it's a neat way that the high school league has set that up to make sure every kid starts learning every category of dive. I mean, you have to if you're going to be competitive. But six dive lists at dual meets, and then you get to state championship and sections, and those are 11 dive lists. So a lot longer. And then there you're doing two from each category with a triple up category. So
0: okay.
1: Very different as you get to that level, knowing more and more dives.
0: Very good. So we will have the diving competition. Now, would we separate JV and varsity, or would the JV divers, you know, do their first dive and then we would move on to the varsity and kind of work our way through that way?
1: So typically they'll all start on dive one, then dive two and three, and I think JV only does three, and then your varsity will continue on to six.
0: Yeah.
1: I believe is how that works.
0: Okay. And
1: or if they only have three dives maybe, but I know the point.

0: portion of diving, and then your varsity divers will include Nora Fear for Fergus Falls, Ciamara Jacobson for Fergus Falls, and Cammie Tysell for the Otters. That's a freshman, sophomore, and junior, respectively, for the Otters. And then Alexandria will have Trinity Rant, a sophomore, Abby Haig, a senior, and Emma Hawkins, a sophomore, for the Cardinals. And, of course, Abby Haig was able to start her senior year with a win on the diving board against the Ricori Spartans last Thursday night. So still a little bit of practice work here before we get set for the diving portion. During our swimming and diving broadcast coverage, we do the Eldon's Fresh Foods Mid-Meet Report after diving is complete. So that'll be coming up a little bit later in terms of where we are on the clock. That will be closer to 7 p.m. I would anticipate that the blended JV and varsity event will probably extend out to close to 8 o'clock. I don't know if we'll go deep into the 8 o'clock hour as all that much, if we do at all. But I know that when meets are held here at Discovery Middle School, they do run along in a very good manner with Cindy Storhaug and the other organizers here at the event. So I believe we're going to have Vivian Meyer up on the diving board first, and this would be the first JV diver, a back dive straight. And good tumble in, a little bit of wake there, but she completes the dive. And now we'll have the... Looks like 16.15 for Vivian Meyer on her first dive. And now it's going to be Emerson May with her first dive, the back dive straight here, as she has her heels right at the edge of the diving board.
1: And the challenge on straight dives is to go up and not roll that backwards too far, because you get that arch and lose some of that straight positioning.
0: Yeah.
1: And that's hard for a young diver to stay straight like that.
0: And we'll see her numbers being posted here. Looks like 22.95. So now we'll have Emma Hawkins for Alexandria up next, as she'll become the first varsity diver up on the board. And again, a little bit of an arch there as she entered the water, and we'll see. It looks like 19.55 will be her numbers.
1: Yeah, and you can see those shoulders kind of roll through in the body arch instead of lifting up and really driving those toes up into that straight position.
0: Now it's Cammie Tysell up on the board for the Fergus Falls Otters. First otter diver in the varsity diving event. And looked like she was able to be fairly straight, kind of went in, you know, almost kind of almost a quarter of a twist, if you will. But
1: yeah, and the officials caught that. And if you go past that quarter point, it's technically considered a failed dive. So that dive won't count for her. She was a little bit straighter, but then got that shoulder to drop, and that twisted that body on that entry. So
0: now we'll have Trinity Rant up on the board, and she'll enter the water, and she'll complete her first dive, and she'll be awarded points, 22.1. So now it's going to be Nora Fear, who has the flexibility. She swims and dives for Fergus Falls. But now her first dive of the varsity event.
1: And Nora will be doing the first dive that's different from the first part of the group. Everybody else did front dive or back dive straight. She'll do back somersault straight.
0: And looked to be a pretty good release off the board there, and is going to be awarded a pretty good score there, 24.65. That's the highest of a first dive so far. And now here comes Abby Haig up onto the board. And, Dave, I think she's trying a different dive.
1: Yep, she'll be doing back dive pike. And that one type sometimes is a little bit easier to control because you don't have to reach back quite so hard because the hips help you out, and she did exactly that.
0: Yeah.
1: Stayed up nice and tall.
0: Yeah, pretty tucked in there. And I think

0: The scores reflected 29.6 for Abby Haig's first dive of the night. So now we'll have Ciamara Jacobson become the last Fergus Falls diver for the first of the six dives here. And she will do the back dive straight.
1: And you get some divers that really get that feel for coming up vertically out of the board. Then that was a really nice lift out of the board. A little bit over on the toes, but really nice setup to take off the board.
0: Yeah, so she should be rewarded with a pretty good score. In
1: fact,
0: she's
1: going to get very good scores there.
0: She will emerge as the lead after one dive at 32.3. So now we'll go back to the second of the three dives for Vivian Meyer for Alexandria. Sophomore up on the board. This is the somersault tuck, and she enters the water there and is going to get 18.75, bringing her score to 34.9 through two dives. And now Emerson May will try to build on her score. She scored nearly 23 points in her first dive. This will be the somersault tuck.
1: And you're kind of looking for the same thing, that nice takeoff and then letting the body kind of spin into the air that way. And we're seeing just a little bit of roll on those younger divers.
0: Yep, and she's able to enter the water and will get a score of 21. So that will put her up at 43.95.
1: She ended that dive really nice for just kind of rolling off the board just a little too much.
0: So now a second dive for Emma Hawkins of the Alexandria Cardinals. This is a somersault tuck, and she did tuck real briefly and then entered the water there and will end up with a 19.5, and that will put her score up close to 40. And now it will be the Otters' Cammie Tysel with her second dive here. This will be a back dive, half twist straight. And look to be launch off the board pretty well. Not a whole lot of wake there as she entered the water. So let's see how that gets awarded here.
1: And she had that pretty good straight body like in her first dive. But that first dive, remember, she twisted partially. And on this dive, she actually got to twist and did it very pretty well. So.
0: Yep. Now a somersault tuck here, back one somersault tuck for Trinity Rant of the Cardinals. And her launch from the board was pretty strong, you know, out further into the water. Can that affect her score?
1: 100% it will, and that's why you're seeing those scores. The dive wasn't all that bad, but when you roll back like that, you push way backwards and it takes away from the top, is what we call that as diving coaches and judges. You're looking for that top coming out of the board.
0: So now Nora Fear, the freshman for the Otters, up for her second dive, and she'll go with the back one somersault half twist free. So dive number two of six for her.

0: And now she's into the water and see what.
1: And the dive itself is good, but there's no lift, and that top is going to kind of limit those points a little bit on her, which is unfortunate because the dive itself was pretty good.
0: 24.65 will be the score that she's awarded. Now it's going to be Abby Haig up on the board for Alexandria with the back one somersault, 1.5 twist free. And approach into the water, pretty strong there, and let's see how Abby Haig's score is going to be reflected here. 32.2.
1: She was just a little bit early into that twist, so you saw a little bit of that roll into the twist, which really capped kind of how tall she could be coming out of the board.
0: And now it's going to be Ciamara Jacobson, the sophomore for Fergus Falls. She was the leader after round one, so she'll try to build on that here with a back 1.5 somersaults pike. And off the board, pretty good lift off the board there, and then the drop in. I would think she'll be rewarded with a very good score there.
1: Yeah, that's going to be a pretty good set of scores.
0: And 39.1 on that, and now through two dives, she's up at 71.4 to lead the way. So
1: she had a little bit taken off just where she released and kind of pulled through that, but that's a good top and a good dive, really.
0: Yeah. Forward dive tuck here for Vivian Meyer for Alexandria, and she'll end up with a score of 48.7 for the three dives here. Now we'll have Emerson May with her third dive, and this will be an inward dive tuck.
1: And see, now we're seeing dives outside of that back category now as we get deeper into the meet.
0: And again, she was able to tuck in there and work her way in to the pool, and
1: she had a pretty good takeoff, but then just reached right through and didn't thought like straight down, was actually a little further through and kind of landed more on her back a little bit on that, unfortunately.
0: Yeah, she's going to end up with a three-dive score of 58.65. So now it's going to be Emma Hawkins again for Alexandria with dive number three. Inward dive tuck will be the one that she'll try here on the board. And again, she was able to tuck in a little bit of an opening as she was entering the water, but gets a nice round of applause and 18.2 on the dive. So that leaves her score at above 47. Cammy Tysel now with her third dive. Again, her first dive did not get awarded points. She got almost 19 points with her last dive. This is an inward dive tuck for Cammy Tysel entering the water, and pretty solid there.
1: Yep, rolled through the hips just a little bit, but really not bad enough to hurt her score too bad. A little more height and tighter in that tuck would be nice.
0: Yep, 23.1 brings her three-dive score to 42. So now we'll have Trinity Rant on the board next for the Alexandria Cardinals with her inward dive pike here, dive number three. And she was able to enter the water there. Again, not a lot of wake, and we'll see.
1: Kind of like that earlier dive, you saw her entry come through that final position just a little too much and kind of laid over on her.
0: Yep, score of about 18 there, and now Nora Fear with her third dive. This will be an inward dive tuck.

0: And Nora Fear entering the water there, and pretty smooth dive for her. And she's going to get 22.4 on that score.
1: Yeah, her diving position in the air is pretty good. Her board work, she just doesn't wait and get up in the air to do the dive, and that's kind of hurting her scores a little bit.
0: And now we're going to have Abby Haig up for her third dive. Forward one, somersault, twist free, and she works her way in and will get 30.4 on her score. So that puts her at 92.2 through three dives, giving her the lead at the moment, although Ciamara Jacobson will try to have a solid dive. This will be a back one-and-a-half somersault with one-and-a-half twist free.
1: Yeah, Abby had a pretty solid dive, just rushed that takeoff a little bit. Now I kind of kept those scores a little lower on her. See what Ciamara Jacobson does here.
0: And now she is going to enter the water here and kind of using her tiptoes a little bit to try to get some momentum. And she is going to have a pretty solid score. That's going to be 40 even. So she is back in the lead, three dives through at 111.4. So Ciamara Jacobson really performing well through the first three dives. Dave, it is amazing how quiet it gets. There is not a sound in the pool here when those divers are up on the board. I almost feel like I'm talking.
1: I was
0: going to
1: say, it's probably just you and me.
0: Yeah, I know. And I feel like I'm going to cause the divers to lose concentration. You know,
1: and the hard part with diving is they do it during practice. So they're used to that sound. They're
0: right.
1: Used to music. They're used to swimmers splashing around and coaches yelling and stuff. So honestly, in most of our college meets, we actually play music in the background.
0: Oh, I see. Okay.
1: So that way you don't hear the talking. You don't hear as much sound in the background. But, yeah, it's kind of interesting.
0: Yeah. Now, I think Emerson May is going to have the opportunity to do another dive here, which would be her fourth dive.
1: Front dive straight and really just kind of rolled that kind of like Superman, just kind of laid it out over the water instead of up in the air and turning over. So,
0: yeah. And now we'll have Emma Hawkins again, her fourth dive. Through three dives, she's scored slightly higher than 57. Forward one, somersault tuck here for Emma Hawkins, and she's into the pool. And points to be awarded here, 21, so... Now we're going to have Cammy Tysel up next, dive number four for her. This will be a reverse dive tuck.
1: In reverse dives, you'll see those feet go up and roll. The head will roll back toward the board. So this is one that makes most people a little bit more nervous.
0: Yeah, but she got enough push off the board where it wasn't going to be an issue. Wasn't it in an Olympic Games, Greg Louganis
1: on a, I believe it was a reverse 2.5 on 3 meter.
0: Okay, yeah. And
1: the infamous head smack on Greg Louganis.
0: Right, yeah.
1: I don't know if there's many people that haven't ever heard about that, honestly.
0: Okay,
1: I think most people have.
0: Yeah. Now Trinity Rant with her forward dive pike and got some good lift there and entered the water and 20.8 for her score. And that will put her just shy of 80 points. Nora Fear of Fergus Falls up on the board next. She is the freshman with her fourth dive of the night. Again, Nora Fear has the flexibility of both diving and swimming for the Fergus Falls Otters. She steps ahead and now, again, got good push off the board, making sure that she had some space and enters the water and gets 22.4 for her fourth dive score.
1: And the challenge with those reverses, although that's the positioning, you still want to lift out of that board because if you get too far out, just like any other dive, it's going to hurt that score a little bit.
0: Yeah.
1: So we'll see Abby Haig try to lift up a little bit cleaner and get into the air on that top.
0: Yeah. Reverse dive tuck here. And, boy, she really... kind of executed that very well. Got some height, tucked in, and...
1: just a little through the entry, but overall pretty decent on that dive.
0: Yep, 25.6.
1: About average scores, so that's about where she's at.
0: So now Ciamara Jacobson, who has been the front runner for Fergus Falls on the diving board through the first three rounds, and she's right now trailing Abby Haig by just 6 points with her fourth dive to come. And this will be a reverse dive pike. And some good height there, yep. And then dropped
1: in. And you can see
0: in.
1: That example compared to some of the others on the board. That lift up into that pike is why she was up in the 6.5 range. Pulled a little bit through the entry there, which kind of kept it at 6.5 versus getting up to that 7, 7.5.
0: Yeah, so through four dives, Ciamara Jacobson of the Otters has a little more than a 26-point lead over Alexandria's top performer on the board so far, Abby Haig. And we go back to Emerson May with another opportunity to dive here. Forward dive, half twist straight.
1: And those straight dives with half twists are sometimes really hard because it's hard to stop in a straight position when you're twisting.
0: So we'll see.
1: Everything's got to set and open and square the right way at the right time. So yep. 17-10 on that dive.
0: Yep, so 95-35 now. And now we go back to Emma Hawkins again for her fifth dive. Forward one somersault, one twist free, and she enters the water and...
1: Pretty solid dive. Rolled a little bit off the board, and that's why we kept the scores there where they yep. are, but pretty solid in general.
0: Yeah, 25.65, one of her better dives of the night. And now Cammy Tysel for Fergus Falls stepping onto the board. She'll attempt a reverse one somersault tuck here. And she did complete the tuck, entered the water there, and we'll see what scores get posted here. Looks like 21.6 to bring her cumulative total to 90. So now it's going to be Trinity Rant for Alexandria with dive number five. A forward one, somersault one, twist free, and off the board and into the water here. And she'll get a score of 21.85. That puts her at 101.5.
1: She just needs to work on waiting for that board to come back and get kind of that takeoff started. And she just rolled out of that, and it kind of kept her low and off to the side of the board a little bit too much.
0: Nora Fear for Fergus Falls now attempting her fifth dive, a forward one somersault tuck. And she moves into the water. Again, not a high amount of wake there, but the score is about to be posted up on the video board here for Nora Fear. And it looks like 15.4 for dive number five.
1: And that one was low. She started to get into a tuck and then never made it all the way into her tuck. So positioning-wise, didn't get quite where the judges wanted to see on that one, it looked like.
0: Now Abby Haig with her fifth dive. Forward one and a half somersault pike. It looked like, Dave, she got up off the board really well, airborne, and worked her way into the water, and I would think she'd get a pretty impressive score here, 28.05.
1: A little bit of twist on the entry out of the legs, and that's probably why you saw those scores just a little bit lower than maybe you thought, like in general on that takeoff. But, yeah, the takeoff and the dive looked pretty solid, but then just a little bit too much movement as she came out of that and finished that entry.
0: And here comes Ciamara Jacobson back on the board. She's had a fabulous night on the diving board for Fergus Falls. This will be her fifth dive. And up in the air, forward two somersaults, and then the pike, and she'll enter
1: that
0: the water.
1: That should be some pretty good scores. That had a nice top and good spin to it.
0: Yep, 44.85, her best score of the night so far. Her second score that has been above 40, and she's really putting the contest out of reach. Ciamara Jacobson now at 188.4 with one dive to go. Now the final dive for Emerson May, a forward one somersault tuck. And she'll wrap up her night with a dive of 17.5, and that puts her at 112.85. And now the Cardinals' Emma Hawkins will be up on the board next with her final dive, a forward dive tuck here. Looking to build on her score of 103.9, and she'll enter the water there, and we'll see what the numbers will come out. 18.6, so 122.5 will be Emma Hawkins' final score. Last dive of the night here for junior Cammy Tysell of Fergus Falls. She'll attempt a forward one-and-a-half somersault tuck. And she's in. Got a little bit wide off the board there before entering the water. And
1: yeah, she rushed into that takeoff, and that kind of just threw her out away from that board a little bit too much.
0: And that
1: 20.8 on the score for that dive.
0: So 110.8 will be Cammy Tysell's final score. Now we go back to Trinity Rant with her final dive, the sophomore on the board. And a forward one-and-a-half somersault pike, and she enters the water and gets decent numbers, 24.65, so 126.15 will be her score.
1: And the challenge for divers like gymnasts is there's always things to fix. So you're always talking about little adjustments. And for her, pulling that pike just that little bit tighter makes that look cleaner, and those scores go up. Everything in here is based on aesthetics to some degree. So if it does